0: And this is the correct title. Everything was beautiful and nothing hurts. It's a quote from Vonnegut's Slaughterhouse Five. The author is Ben Reeves, R-E-E-V-E-S. Don't miss it. Death is a young, handsome man named Travis, who's very compassionate and is a great listener. And it's very... Ben Reeves tells a really good story about all these people that he interacts with.
1: And make sure you get the name Ben Reeves as the author, because there's more than one book with that title. All right, Susan, nice job. I hope Carol is able to sell her bookstore.
0: Thank you, Dave.
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3: From ABC News, I'm Dave Packer. The U.S. has moved a dozen B-1 bombers from an air base in the U.K. where they had been based for attacks against Iran. A source telling ABC News the redeployment was not planned. ABC's Martha Raddatz.
4: President Trump telling reporters a new threat forced the removal of those warplanes from RAF Fairford on Sunday without offering specifics.
5: There were some threats. And rather than tempting the enemy, we'll capture the enemy and beat the enemy. But why should we leave him there?
4: The New York Times reporting those warplanes were moved because the unspecified threat was against the base itself. The withdrawal so urgent, some bombers left before refueling planes were ready.
3: The move comes after five men were arrested last week near the base on suspicion of preparing a terrorist attack and explosives offenses. A student protested Cornell University calling for sexual assault prevention as the university deals with fallout over its handling of gang rape allegations against seven fraternity members from a 2024 incident. ABC's Aaron Katursky.
6: Anger over Cornell's handling of the allegations turning violent. Vandals smashing the glass doors of the administration building and sending a message in spray paint saying in part, rapists are protected. The case is now in the hands of the state attorney general's office, which has already reached out to Jane Doe's attorney.
3: Massachusetts has declared a state of emergency over heating oil prices. And Governor Maura Healey says she's actively finding other sources of energy to ease up on energy costs.
7: We're going to continue to look for every which way to help people in Massachusetts deal with really challenging federal headwinds.
3: Governor Healey says the Trump administration's policies to cut clean energy along with the war in Iran are making costs unaffordable for many. Pennsylvania's largest measles outbreak in decades keeps growing, now surpassing 1,000 cases and connected to five deaths. You're listening to ABC News.
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3: This year has been a really active one for hurricanes in the Pacific, but pretty tame in terms of Atlantic storms.
10: The Atlantic has yielded 8 tropical storms this year, but none have reached the 74-mile-an-hour top sustained winds that would earn a hurricane designation. The National Hurricane Center is flagging an area of low pressure in the Gulf that it says is likely to form around the middle of the week. If its top sustained winds reach 39 miles per hour, it would become Tropical Storm Isaac.
3: ABC's Jim Ryan. PepsiCo is voluntarily recalling 122,000 cases of Gatorade in 30 states over undeclared food dyes. The FDA notes that the side effects of these dyes could include a mild rash or allergic type asthma. Some American cities are more cyclist friendly than others.
11: The top cities in America for biking are as diverse as America itself. Number one, New York City, that's understandable. Then Boise, Idaho. Then New Orleans, Jersey City, and fifth, Irvine, California. The transportation

0: Transportation company Streetlight says the least biking is done in Texas cities and also in Las Vegas. On average, it says we Americans bike 23 miles a year. Wayne Cabot, ABC News.
1: A new Pan America study shows there were nearly 12,000 book bans in public schools over the past year, the highest number since tracking started 5 years ago. Many of the bans in Texas and Florida. And for the second straight year, most banned author, Stephen King. Dave Packer, ABC News.
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4: KVEC 920 News Time, 506, the big traffic story, southbound 101 through Pismo Beach, easily still backed up from 4th Street all the way to Grand Avenue in Arroyo Grande. You're going to be waiting that long. There is a tow truck in there. This all stems from an accident at southbound 101 and Grand Avenue in the off-ramp earlier in the hour. That's traffic right there. And weather, heat advisory for the inland valleys, 90s and low 100s the next few days. The coastal valleys, such as Slowtown, 80s and the low 90s. And the beaches, 70s and low 80s. That's news, traffic, and weather together. I'm Kurt Olson now. 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
5: All right, Kurt, thank you. We're keeping an eye on the traffic situation in South County, and we'll give you regular updates throughout the hour. Meanwhile, tomorrow we'll wade back into our coverage of the Atascadero City Council race. We have a couple school board candidates coming in. Wednesday, we're going to talk about Medicare. We're booked for the week, but it's our busy time of year. Just remember, live local hometown radio. As I announced last week, on some of these races, I don't mean to offend you. I'm just trying to lower the temperature. And I'm not taking phone calls this hour. Shannon Kessler is here. She's not here to talk about school board. She's not wearing a T-shirt. She is here as the Republican nominee for the state assembly. Frederick Law text line is up and running. If at any point you want to send in a question or a comment that is concise, respectful, and relevant, I will be happy to add it to the mix. I'm just trying to have a dialogue in 2026. Anyway, why am I babbling? Here's Shannon. Shannon, how are you?
6: I'm great. And to be clear, Dave, I am wearing a shirt, but it has nothing printed on it.
5: Well, I haven't seen the back, so I don't know. Yeah. There you go. You're good. All right, but we're staying away from that because you are the Republican nominee. You won. Well, you advanced in the primary.
6: Correct.
5: So you're taking on the incumbent, Don Addis. Let's take a second here. Just introduce yourself on a personal level.
6: Well, I am a mom and a small business owner, a Central Coast volunteer, lived here on the Central Coast for 36 years. I've owned a business. Our family owns a construction business. I have been a real estate broker for 23 years. My family has been in California since 1849. They were literal 49ers and came across the California-Oregon Trail. So I figure that California is worth fighting for, I believe that the way California has been run for the last 20 years is not working, particularly

0: for the younger generation. My own children are 25 and 27, married and live in the state, and I would like to see better opportunities, and I believe that can be achieved by changing policy. And I do have a granddaughter who's 5 months old. She's our family's pride and joy, the first one. And we're just very blessed to live here on the Central Coast. I've been enjoying being a candidate.
1: Yeah.
0: And I'm honored to have advanced past the primary.
1: What's your website?
0: Kessler4ca.com, KESSLERFORCA.com. I'm also active on Instagram, Facebook, YouTube, TikTok, X.
1: Just Google her name. I'm sorry, it's your granddaughter?
0: Correct.
1: Oh, okay. So 20 years from now, she's 20. What kind of, if there's no change, if we continue one party rule, if we continue the path we're on, Shannon, what is your opinion about where the state is heading? What are your concerns?
0: I believe that the only hope for her generation would be to live in high-rise apartments as a tenant. I don't see how her parents can afford to buy a home, let alone her generation. That's a major motivator. As a real estate broker, my favorite clients were first-time buyers, young families, and I have literally spent 4 years with some young couples who grew up here chasing the ever-rising prices, and that's been heartbreaking to me. And I decided, hey, I'm going to start speaking at local meetings. And I have the supervisors meetings, the city councils, even at state level. I tried to get appointments with Dawn Addis and was never able to speak to her as my representative. Her constituent services are severely lacking. And I figured if I'm not being listened to by leadership, if city councils and supervisors are being caught between what the state is mandating and what their citizens and constituents actually need, then we've got a broken system. We need better leadership that's actually willing to listen and modify the way we're going to this huge government model here in California that's hurting our kids.
1: So how do you pull people away? Because as you're acknowledging, it's a one-party state. How do you get people to pull that lever in a different direction?
0: I would just ask them, do you think that the way California is right now is working for you? And do you think it's working for your children and your grandchildren? I can just tell you in my own situation that my husband and I were able to buy a home here in California at the age of 22.
1: Wow.
0: And we have, since being in the industry, construction and real estate, bought more properties, rented them out, and we love being in that business, but it costs so much more to build from at every level, and there's so many fees that have been added to the sale of a home, and that gets reflected to the buyers.
1: Yeah.
0: That's a very strong heart issue for me, being in that business as a realtor and as being in construction at every stage with our business.
1: Well, follow up on that then, Shannon. What do you offer as an alternative? What do you, the collective, the Republicans, offer to address that problem? Because I agree with you.
0: Yeah. So I think that what I can do, there's three jobs that an assembly member has, and it's to write bills, to repeal bills, and to vote on budget where money goes. So we could write bills to streamline, you know, budgeting, or to streamline the investigation processes, the fees, to repeal duplicative processes. For one example, the Coastal Commission. A shop near the coast can wait years and pay multiple duplicative fees because they're paying them to the city, to the county, and to the maybe to all these advisory committees that are running study after study that they have to do that another shop 20 minutes away inland doesn't have to do. So that applies to homes, that applies to businesses. We can get rid of some of these what I call alphabet entities. I really do believe that the Coastal Commission has too much power, and I would like to investigate Coastal Commission, California Air Resources Board, SGMA, you know, State Groundwater Management Act. There's all these alphabet entities that are unaccountable to the voters.
1: All right, that's one.
0: We could also repeal some bills. So part of what we can do is I can work with the few Republicans that are in office, and I know I've got a little, like, some whispers that Carl DeMaio calls them whispers, and a former advisor of mine is a Democrat, and he said, you know, the Democrats come up to me and they go, we don't like the way this is running right now either. We know it doesn't work. They're frustrated. They have to answer for this, and they're getting bullied into voting as a block.

0: when they would rather reach across the aisle like people did in the old days and compromise and just actually open up the floodgates to allow people to thrive by repealing some of the regulations and taking off some of the red tape that businesses and property owners experience.
1: What's three?
0: So I would like to use the budget to refuse to fund processes that are duplicative, you know, laws, rules that we don't need. One of the things that I really am bothered by is the fact that Don Addis has presented bills that actually govern the way that you would speak. So she's not the only one. You and I spoke about AB 715. You had me on about that. So you reached out to me on that because you figured, hey, you know, you probably don't like this either, and I don't, because it literally is a bill.
1: You better remind folks what that
0: is. Yes, AB 715 governs what kind of things you can say. Now, it's couched itself as an anti-Semitism bill so that it would limit what people could say to as far as what was discriminatory or cruel to someone of Jewish heritage. But I have met people who are pro-Palestinian per se that they're bothered by it too, because they feel like it's so restrictive that they can't even describe history. They can't even talk about their views. So to me, it comes into, by trying to protect people, trying to appeal to their heart issues, we shouldn't say things that hurt people's feelings. Well, then we can't say certain things at all. So, and that's anti-First Amendment.
1: When we take all three of those things that you just outlined, Shannon, what's the impact? Can we save money? Can we lower the price of housing? What difference does it make, in your opinion?
0: Yes, I believe that we will save money, largely because if you don't have to do as many reviews, if you don't have so many environmental regulations going on, and I like to tell people, I don't want to pave paradise and put up a parking lot. I love nature, but wow, are we overdoing it here in California. CEQA was meant to apply to large industrial projects. California Environmental Quality Act is CEQA. It now applies to every job, and the lawyers' unions have pushed it so that individuals or entities can come in and sue any project, a small project or a large project, to stop it from happening for any reason. So there's just too much regulation in California. We can remove a lot of it, and it will lower the price because a project could be finished sooner, and you wouldn't have to do more than one inspection that basically tells you the same thing.
1: Shannon Kessler on Hometown Radio. How have the debates with Don Addis been going, and how many more are left?
0: There have been no debates with Don Addis, nor have there been candidate forums. I have been invited in the primary, even Susanna Brown, the other candidate. We were both willing to do a candidate forum. I haven't heard the word debate from anybody and at this level. And we were both willing, and Ms. Addis' office kept saying she had a scheduling conflict. Interestingly, we had never even settled on a date.
1: Have you ever met her?
0: I have not. I have lived in this district 36 years. She's been my representative for going on six of those years. So 4 years. And I have never even laid eyes on her.
1: All right. Shannon Kessler is here, Republican for State Assembly. We'll pick up the conversation. I'm Dave Congleton. We're live. We're local. We're hometown.
2: Hey, it's Andy Morris from First Look. I want to say thanks to everybody who stopped by the show today to share some stuff. Anita Schauer joined us to tell us about what's going on with Pismo Beach. Also talked to the folks from Pioneer Day today and Red Wings Horse Sanctuary and the Slow Food Bank. And we had a blast with CHP officers Rich Souza and Nick Torres answering questions that you texted in with. We do that every Monday at about 8:45, by the way. Hey, let's do it again tomorrow morning. What do you say? We'll see you at 6 right here on First Look.
3: All right, are we on? Oh, we're on. This is your roving reporter, Scoop Newsman, back with a special investigative report. It's been confirmed by this eagle-eyed news hawk that this year's Christmas at the Margarita Ranch is going to be bigger and better than ever. Reports are that the Jingle Bell Express will once again whisk passengers from the Central Coast to Santa's Village aboard real steam trains, including original Disney train cars. Where there will be a light maze, happy holiday shopping in their memorable marketplace, pony rides for little buckaroos, prolific prestidigitations from a magical magician, and of course, a chance to visit with Santa himself. Oh, oh, oh. And this year, they're adding an elf training camp where your little ones can develop the skills needed to become an elf themselves. This just in, an overly excited holiday elf will be a special guest at this year's

0: Mugger's Christmas at the Muggerita Ranch, which runs from November 27th to December 20th. You can reserve your seats now on the Jingle Bell Express by going to christmasatthemuggerita.com before the Christmas train passes you by. This has been a Scoop Newsman special report.
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0: You were just joining us. We're in conversation with Shannon Kessler, Republican candidate for State Assembly, which means she is challenging Dawn Addis. And again, Shannon, your website is?
1: Kessler4CA.com, and that's Kessler4CA.com.
0: We're here to talk about you, but let's spend a minute on the governor's race. You're supporting Hilton, obviously. Does he have any chance at all, and does he help you? Are there any coattails there?
1: I believe he does have a chance. Like me, he's a businessman, and I think he's doing a great job. He certainly is working so hard. We have campaigned together, you know, on the Central Coast. He always remembers me. I've been on his podcast, and I think that he's part of a change, a business-minded leader that Californians may hopefully choose.
0: Any of the propositions you want to highlight?
1: Yeah, I want people to only vote yes on four propositions. Yes on 38, and that's the public-private partnership bonds for immunology research. It authorizes bonds to support immunology research. And then Prop 39, I do believe in improving our trust in elections. And I think this is a bipartisan solution. The wording can be very confusing. Just remember yes on 39 to make sure our elections are on point. Yes on 41, and that would audit special taxes. Right now, we can't even investigate. They're just closing the gates in our assembly, in our Senate, in California, on when the citizens are going, hey, what's going on? Can we see behind the curtain? So this Prop 41 makes it possible for us to audit any new special taxes. We definitely want more information. Yes on 42. Don't let them tax your savings. That's what 42 is. Vote yes on 42 to stop the savings tax. This would apply to everybody. They would enact a tax on your savings, on your 401k, on your home's unrealized equity. Everybody. And here in California, that might be $1 million.
0: We don't want that.
1: Yes, on 43, local taxpayer protection initiative. And it saves Prop 13. Remember, yes on 43 saves Prop 13.
0: Come back to 39. What's your concern about voter security? What's the concern there?
1: I would just like voters to show ID, like they have to show ID when they buy medication and when they buy alcohol and when they rent a car or a room. I believe it's our children, elementary school children have ID nowadays. I do not believe that it is difficult to come up with. I'm a woman. I had a name change when I got married, and I managed to obtain ID with that. So this is not discriminatory. It is a security measure to protect our elections.
0: On the Frederick Law text line, question number one, would the candidate support enacting ranked choice voting?
1: No, I believe that ranked choice backfires because you end up with less of the choice that people wanted. It may seem fair in theory, but in practice, it has not worked out well. So that's similar to what they're doing in San Luis Obispo in the city council race, where you don't have districts. I don't always love districts. I think those can be challenging as well. However, when you're just voting

0: on three people for one, and the people are, their voice is actually erased to a degree. So that is not something that I think works out as well as it sounds like it will.
1: What has the incumbent done that frustrates you? What's the, I mean, you guys don't, probably don't agree on anything, but there is there a vote she's taken, a policy that she's supported that you want to highlight?
0: Well, I would just point people to her statement in the beginning of the article in the Tribune that had, you know, all of our profiles. And this was, you know, taken from our interview last spring, because the Tribune has notably not reached out to me again for another interview. And she said in that she wanted to continue to fund school administrators. She wanted to continue to fund more and more teachers, and she wanted to continue to fund school infrastructure. Now, I love public schools. I'm a public school advocate, and this makes me wonder why we need more money for all three of these. And then I did a little bit of research. Her largest donors are the Teachers Administrators Union, the California Teachers Union, and, you know, the contractors.
1: Well, she's
0: built
1: a former teacher.
0: Right. Yeah. But she's making decisions based on who supports her, when what we have in California is students ranked 47th out of 50 in our public schools, and we have declining enrollment on an average of 11% per year. So that is a dramatic decline in enrollment. Why do we need to spend more money when less students are actually sitting in schools? Schools are actually being closed in some counties.
1: Who supports you? Who would you point to?
0: I'm endorsed by Reform California. If anyone's familiar with Carl DeMaio and the effort that he's going to, a great job with reformcalifornia.org. I am endorsed by the California Cities for Local Control and the Howard Jarvis Taxpayers Association that protects taxpayers. I am also endorsed by the Monterey County Farm Bureau, the San Luis Obispo Cattlemen's Association. That one means a lot to me as a horsewoman and a former 4-H competitor who showed my animals right there in Monterey County Fairgrounds. And I'm honored by them. I also have the San Luis Obispo Lincoln Club and local individuals, Andrea Seastrand and Sam Blakesley.
1: Without getting into local school issues, what would you promote in terms of priorities for public education? Or do you see public education as a lost cause?
0: No, I won't give up on public education. I believe what we have to do is redirect the way it is being operated, particularly at the state level. I do appreciate the challenges that local school boards have when, similar to what city councils are receiving from the state on housing, they're receiving mandates from state assembly members and legislators on how to operate schools, what to teach in schools, and that needs to be changed from a top down to a parents up. I would like to see parents treated as friends of the school district rather than enemies. So what's happening now is you have state ideologies being pushed down on school board members, parents saying, what is this? Especially since COVID, we parents have been looking at what our kids have been teaching. We're going, what is going on here? Why are we not just learning reading, writing, and arithmetic? And why are our numbers failing?
1: But don't you have an ideology, Shannon? Doesn't everybody have an ideology?
0: Absolutely, everybody has an ideology. But what schools need to be teaching is reading, writing, and arithmetic. And then their families can influence them for their particular thought processes and values. I do not believe this should be done by a public school system.
1: Well, speaking of that, on the Frederick Law text line, whatever happened to the lottery money that was supposed to go for education?
0: I don't know. Still looking for it. Yeah. Yeah, that's a very good question. I believe it may just be being passed through to teachers unions. And again, I'm not beating up on teachers, but wow, I would ask every teacher out there to really, really look at if their union is truly representing them. Because I have to stop. Almost talked about Lucia Mar, Dave.
1: Yeah, please don't do that.
0: It's hard. But anyway, I feel like connection.
1: Let me stop you there, because I think that's a fair question with 30 seconds to go. Mm-hmm. Is you're not running for Lucia Mar School Board.
0: Correct.
1: You're running for Assembly.
0: That's correct.
1: Don't you?
0: Okay, the reason is, even though I am

0: I'm a Lucy Amar parent. I was getting from school board, hardworking school board members, we have to do this because it's state law. So as a parent, I'm like, wow, so I need to go to the state to change the law.
1: We got news and traffic and weather. We'll keep the conversation going. This is Hometown Radio.

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1: Avengers! Avengers Endgame just broke an all-time record. Thanks to its re-release in theaters, the 2019 film is now the highest-grossing film ever worldwide, surpassing Avatar. Marvel is owned by Disney, the parent company of ABC News. Dolly Parton's ABC special has revealed its lineup. Ashley McBride, Carrie Underwood, Reba McEntire, Ella Langley, Lainey Wilson, and more are set to perform on the two-hour live tribute. CMA presents I Will Always Love You, A Celebration of Dolly Parton, airs October 21st at 9 p.m. Eastern on ABC and Disney+. And the late David Bowie is being commemorated for his 80th year. Starting now and running through 2027, there will be a series of special events, releases, and fan experiences all over the world in celebration of what would have been Bowie's 80th birthday. Mike Dubusky, ABC News.
2: ABC News, I'm Dave Packer. The U.S. has moved a dozen B-1 bombers from an air base in the U.K. where they had been based for attacks against Iran. A source telling ABC News the redeployment was not planned. The move comes after five men were arrested last week near the base on suspicion of preparing a terrorist attack and explosives offenses. A violent student protest at Cornell University calling for sexual assault prevention as the university deals with fallout over its handling of gang rape allegations against seven fraternity members from a 2024 incident.
3: Vandals smashing the glass doors of the administration building and sending a message in spray paint saying in part, rapists are protected. The case is now in the hands of the state attorney general's office, which has already reached out to Jane Doe's attorney.
2: ABC's Aaron Kutursky. The Pentagon announcing that Nedel Hassan, who was sentenced to death for the 2009 mass shooting at Fort Hood that killed 13 people and wounded 32 others, will be executed by firing squad. This is ABC News.
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5: KBEC 920 News Time, 5:32. Traffic on southbound 101 in the five cities. Pismo Beach, Arroyo Grande near Grand Avenue, beyond Grand Avenue now, almost to El Campo Road. It's a mess. Do what you can to avoid it. Certain areas are stopped. Some areas are moving slowly while others just aren't going anywhere. And I can say from Walmart, southbound 101, all the way to almost El Campo Road, there's a lot of people stopped right now. We're going very slowly. That's traffic. Weather, sunny and hot, continued for the next few days. Highs the 90s and low 100s. And yes, a heat advisory for the inland valleys. Coastal valleys like slow 80s and low maybe mid-90s. And the beaches, 70s and the 80s. That's news, traffic, and weather together. 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
6: So I've got a suggestion. It's Monday night. You've heard the traffic. Why don't you stick around in San Luis Obispo for a while? Or why don't you get off the 101 and go to Cafe Roma? Because tonight would be the night. Because between now and 9 o'clock, you can have a martini for only $10. Now, just have one. 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After all, Cafe Aroma has been serving San Luis Obispo since 1980. How darn impressive is that? 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

at RomaSLO.com. 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

0: It is a Dave Congleton show, always your hometown radio talk show. We are in conversation with Shannon Kessler, candidate for state assembly. As I've explained earlier, I'm just trying to have a conversation with this candidate. If Dawn Addis would like to come on, I'd be happy to have her on. But frankly, even though I like Dawn and I consider her to be a friend, I've given up trying to communicate with her. Once she went to Sacramento, all she wants to do is social media. And you know what, Dawn? I respect that. That's your choice. But anyway, I've got Shannon here. Shannon Kessler, Republican for Assembly. What's that website, please?
1: Kessler4ca.com. That's KesslerForCa.com.
0: What are you afraid of most if Governor Becerra, I mean, the odds are he's going to win. Even if you could get to Sacramento, what could you do to stop him? And what's your concern about him as governor?
1: Pretty sure that he would continue more of the same, because he's a product of this large Democrat supermajority, and he's failed miserably the children in the federal administration under Biden, losing 300,000 plus children into sexual slavery, among other types of human trafficking. So this is inexcusable. As a children's advocate, that's my job line on the ballot: children's advocate, businesswoman, mother, grandmother, speaking frequently for children and working with an anti-human trafficking. I'm actually on the board of Resilient Ones, an anti-human trafficking organization. We knew about Becerra long before he was ever touted as a governor candidate, and our jaws dropped when he's the person they chose.
0: Is Dan Dow endorsing you?
1: In those positions, Sheriff Parkinson and Dan Dow, they are taking a more cautious approach, and because they're currently serving and not endorsing me in this race. But we have campaigned together since years ago when I ran for Aurora Grande City Council. That was when I first met Sheriff Parkinson and Kacho Asajian, and I know Dan Dow from being involved, in fact, in the anti-human trafficking task force.
0: Okay, that's why I ask. I'm not going to read this whole thing, but you've got a very positive text message on the Frederick Law text line. Somebody who's lived here for more than 50 years, sings your praises, intelligent, outstanding, good listener. So let me rephrase that. What are your qualities as an elected official?
1: Well, I have served as a parks commissioner and a PTA president.
0: But your qualities, what are the skills you bring to the job, Shannon?
1: I do have leadership skill. I, as you know, Dave, I seem to be able to rally people to a cause.
0: Well, yeah.
1: And so, but I like to use that talent for good. And I have a lot of energy, drive, and grit. I'm the survivor of a very severe accident in which I broke 10 bones in my body. I am a survivor of that, many years of surgeries and healing processes and therapy that was extremely painful, and so grateful for my mobility. So I know that with grit, determination, and hard work, you can get anything done. So I'm not going to stop fighting.
0: But are you too controversial? Because you are that lightning rod.
1: Well, I believe my daughter gave me a sticker for Mother's Day this spring, and it said, "Well-behaved women rarely make history, Dave." And my best friend, one of my best friends at my birthday, which was just last, a couple weeks ago, she gave me a card that said, "I am not afraid. I was born to do this." That's a Joan of Arc quote.
0: Yeah.
1: That woman stood up in a time when women didn't even speak publicly. I will not allow women to be erased. I want women to be heard. I am a women's rights activist. I get labeled as things that I'm not all the time, and I think that happens to anybody who stands up for what's right.
0: Follow up on that. What are misconceptions about you? Here's your chance to correct them. What's being said about you that's wrong?
1: Thank you for the opportunity. I am not anti-LGBTQ. I have never said anything that is anti-LGBTQ. I support anyone's right to live their life the way they want to live their life. When I'm going to stand up is when opportunities are being taken away from girls and threats are made on women's rights, the rights that we've gained in one generation.

0: is, well, this kind of ties into a text on the Frederick Law text line. Would that be a priority for you? Were you to go to Sacramento to change those mandates?
1: It will
0: about
1: be
0: a, LGBTQ rights?
1: Well, no, I don't know. It's not a priority to change LGBTQ rights. I'm not even sure how you specify. Well, I think that's going too far. So, yeah, but yes, standing up for girls' sports is a priority.
0: Let me read the whole text. Is it a priority of yours to change the state mandates concerning the gay, transsexual, bisexual, and gender choice in relation to sports and public schools?
1: I think that you're grouping too much there. So, so
0: I'm
1: the
0: just
1: only
0: reading the text.
1: Okay, so that texter, Dave. I thought this is why you set up the texting situation. Yeah. But anyway,
0: you brought it up.
1: Exactly. So I will stand up for girls' rights to sports that are for biological females only.
0: If you want to text in, we welcome your questions and your comments for the candidate, 805-543-8830. We keep talking about the fact that California is a one-party state. Democrats dominated. But in fairness, Shannon, there's got to be a reason why. When I first came here in 1987, George Tukmajian was the governor. Republicans had a role. What has happened to California over the last 30, 40 years to create? I mean, some would argue, well, the Republicans aren't responsive to the needs of California. People have left the Republican Party because they've refused to keep up with the time.
1: I think more than people leaving the Republican Party, you have the values of traditional Americans not being taught in schools. And I believe that's been going on for 30 plus years, particularly since they brought in Common Core education. So I actually took a course in eighth grade called Comparative Political Systems that back to back alternative, you know, gave us the here's what the socialism and communism does, and here's what our free enterprise system does. I learned that in eighth grade. We read 1984 in seventh grade, and we read Animal Farm. So all these books that demonstrated what it's like to try to actually operate a socialist system, they fail, but they appeal to the heart, Dave. So I think that what we have is a lot of people who don't have basic education in the true American values. I teach Constitution classes.
0: Are you saying we're stupid?
1: I think that we're not being educated. A whole generation has not been properly educated. So that I don't believe that people are stupid at all. I believe that they have the opportunity and they're not learning it in schools. So along with reading, writing, and arithmetic, we should have study of the way our government was set up.
0: Right. But is that why we're not voting Republican anymore?
1: Well, I think that what's happening is we have these areas like our coast. I wouldn't say the whole state's not voting Republican, but it's just we have these areas that have larger populations. Cities do tend to vote more Democratic, and I believe it's because people are disconnected from where their food comes from how things actually work. Do they even know somebody who drives a truck who works? So this is a challenge. Because when you own a business, when you get past the age of 30, you tend to go, hey, why is so much of my check being taken? I had a nephew who once said, who is FICA and why is he taking all of my money? And that was his first actual paycheck. So that's, you know, that was when his first experience at taxes being taken out. I think it's easy to think, I want this program, I want that program, not thinking about what it actually costs in the end. So we've brought in a lot of immigrants here in California who feel like they don't really understand the way our government works, and they don't understand the actual price. Who's actually paying for all these free programs?
0: On the Frederick Law text line, how does the candidate propose local leaders bypass state laws to address constituent concerns? That's not the way the system is built.
1: Okay, can you read the question?
0: Sure.
1: Bypass?
0: How does she propose local leaders bypass state laws to address constituent concerns?
1: Well, okay.
0: I mean, sometimes cities want to do things,
1: yeah.
0: But
1: they're
0: forced to by Sacramento. Housing is a perfect example.
1: Yes. You elect different. You elect me because I understand how housing works as a realtor and co-owner of a construction company for 36 years. So what we have are legislators pushing down rules from the state level that the city councils and county supervisors then have to manifest and allow, and they're often usually not brought with the funding models to actually work that out. So that you need different leaders, because we are in the U.S. we are a representative republic where our government is supposed to go from the bottom.

0: bottom up. It's we are of the people, for the people, and by the people. What's happening now is that legislators far, far away from us up in Sacramento are making decisions, and there's the problem. We need more Republicans, we need more independents, more libertarians in our state houses, both the Senate and the Assembly, so that we can stop some of the ideological super blocks that are voting certain ways that and are benefiting giant corporations and unions, and they're benefiting lawyers unions. So we have entities benefiting from the way we're currently doing things, and we have legislators like my opponent not taking the calls of their constituents, listening to the messages of their involved citizens, and then not voting the way that they've asked to.
1: The Frederick Law Texano condenses down. Since many incumbent Democrats are not debating, should the League of Women Voters agree to host forums for only one candidate if the others refuse?
0: I would support that because I believe that you would at least have this model in which the public could hear a candidate speak. Now, we do have the advantage nowadays of social media, and I've hosted meet and greets. I've hosted Coffee with Kessler and Tacos with Shannon. We just hosted the other night opportunities for the public to come and ask questions. And I respect the League of Women Voters having the goal of educating the public. But when the opponent, the opposite side, doesn't show up, then they have extremely limited model where they only read their statement, which is something you could do on social media. You're not taking questions.
1: And just to clarify, Shannon, did the League try to set up something between you and Don?
0: They did. They did. They emailed me both in the spring.
1: And Don wouldn't do it.
0: Exactly. Susanna Brown and I agreed to do it. Dawn said that she could not do it, and we reached out. League of Women Voters reached out to her again with a deadline of September 15th and did not even get a response from her.
1: Nobody should say no to the League. You want to say no to me, that's fine. But the League of Women Voters, everybody should come to those forums. All right, short break. We'll come back for a final segment with Shannon Kessler. I'm Dave Congleton. This is KVEC.
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0: Let me just jump over to Kurt and see if there's any good news traffic-wise, sir.
1: No, I'm afraid not, Dave. I'm showing stopped traffic anywhere from 4th Street, southbound 101, almost to El Campo Road. That's how far it goes. It goes beyond Grand Avenue and Arroyo Grande. So Highway 101 southbound, still a mess in much of the area.
0: All right, Kurt, thank you. We're just reading some text messages here for Shannon Kessler, who's running for state assembly as a Republican. Her website is
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0: Danny is checking in on the Frederick Law text line. Let me just read part of it, Danny, if I may. She says that I hear that in our school system they no longer teach about World War II. I find that hard to believe.
2: It is. I didn't even learn about World War II, Dave, in my generation. I became fascinated with it, but I'm 58 years old, and it was not taught to me. My dad is the one that taught it to me.
0: Totally agree with their theory on socialism versus free enterprise and the lack of teaching this in our schools. All right, so she's agreeing with you. Fair enough. I want to make sure we got time to hit on a couple things. One, energy. Any difference between you and the incumbent on Diablo Canyon or battery storage?
2: Yeah, I have long supported Diablo Canyon and been a that's one of the things I've spoken to the supervisors about, written letters to the state. So I support the continued operation of Diablo Canyon Power Plant. My daughter has worked the outages out there. I have just done a personal anecdotal study, and probably 60% of my clients and about that of my husband's have worked for Diablo Canyon and had us do remodels, build, sell houses for them. So it is a major economic driver here in this San Luis Obispo County, and it's 17 to 19% of the entire state's energy production. It is clean, safe energy. It is the world's gold standard for how to run a nuclear power plant.
0: What happened with battery? Wasn't there another fire at Moss Landing?
2: Yes, there was a fire September 20th. That's in addition to the fire in January of 2025. And my nuclear specialist or my physicist friend advisors have told me that a better term is a continuing explosion for what actually goes on there. And the smoke that comes out has little tiny particles that fill up people's lungs. Horses died, and people's health has been adversely affected. And the cloud from that went over Elkhorn Slough, the Moss Landing Bay, where there's boats and people live on those boats, and fishermen come in. And then also it went out over where much of the state's salad lettuce is grown. Even, you know, artichokes grown up there. It's what is known as California's salad bowl. That was adversely affected, and it could be for months to come.
0: What is the incumbent's culpability for that? Because that's been around for a while.
2: Right. So that came, Vistra, you know, opened that as a battery storage facility, you know, I believe under her watch. And so she's part of the state leadership that has allowed decisions for these battery storage facilities and even data centers to be made at the state level. So this makes them unaccountable to the local people. People can activate their city councils and their county supervisors, and then the county supervisors can say, yeah, we don't want this either. So what these large corporations that want these battery storage facilities close to sensitive areas and residential areas and farms is bypass it by going to the state and greasing the wheels financially with state leadership. That's been happening for many, many decades now, and especially we're feeling it on battery storage.
0: Here's an interesting question coming on the Frederick Law text line. Does a candidate think parents should have more power in public schools than professional teachers? And if so, what is the difference between public and private schools as to how they're run?
2: Yes, absolutely. The major decision maker needs to be parents. Parents need to have a voice. This is not to discredit teachers' professional training. However, curriculum should be accessible by parents. Private schools are chosen by the parents, and many parents don't have the luxury of being able to afford that. I do support school vouchers. I do support access to private schools, homeschools, charter schools. I don't want to see these limited here in California, and I want all schooling options available to all students.

0: no matter what their financial income level is. They should have the opportunities. What we could do to gain that is to have open schools like they do in some other states. Where
1: What's an open school?
0: Well, that could be one term, but sometimes people, they should be able to choose which school their child goes to. They shouldn't be bound by the district. Because especially in lower income areas, larger cities particularly, the performance of those schools is subpar. Look at Nicole Hannah-Jones, who, you know, I don't agree with her on hardly anything, similar to my opponent in this assembly race. She has now written a very descriptive essay, book, you know, article about how she now admits she failed her daughter by insisting her daughter go to public schools that were underperforming where they live when she really could have afforded to send her to private school where she could thrive like some of her cousins and friends do.
1: All right, so you go to Sacramento. How do you fix that?
0: I move that we accept federal funds for school vouchers. Our California state leaders are stopping that now. The federal administration has funding and wants to open funding to states that will accept it for school vouchers, but our current leadership will not do so. And I would like to see parents have the choice for where to send their students, both before they start school, at what age they start school, and where they go to school.
1: Yeah, but Shannon, you're just one voice, and you're going to be in the minority party. How are you going to make that happen? Let's be realistic here.
0: Well, what we have in front of us, I believe, Dave, is the best chance in 20 years for change in California leadership. You don't have to vote for everybody. Assembly has 80 people. If you vote for me plus six others that are conservative, libertarian, independent-minded, then we can stop the supermajority that is currently making a one decision and over, you know, just running over the conservatives, the Republicans, and they're not reaching across the aisle at all.
1: Does the school board issues help or hurt you in your run for state assembly?
0: Well, I have always spoken at school boards. I've mentioned this before. I've spoken since I was the liaison in school. So that's something that's just part of my DNA because I believe that strongly in education and in public school.
1: But do you think it's helping you?
0: I believe it has helped me in approaching leadership, speaking to leadership, and it has demonstrated to me that these school board leaders, I sympathize with them, our trustees, because they are in a difficult place. So I have some name recognition from this, and I want to utilize that. It certainly never has been a publicity stunt for me. I've been speaking up since before I ever even thought of running for office, because I have watched schools change since I myself was a student here in California. So I want to utilize any attention I've gained to help me get elected. The reason I'm not running for school board is because the school board trustees are literally bound by what the state is telling them to do now. So I saw that the change needs to happen at the state level.
1: Are you endorsing anybody in LCMR?
0: No, I haven't done an official endorsement process, okay. But I do support change. I support Eileen Pham. I support Tracy Bognuda. I support Sarah Moreland, who is a brilliant clinical psychologist. She's got her degree in therapy, and so she brings that educated, high level of experience. And I do support change to our current school board. I find it interesting that several people are being challenged by people that some would consider have the same political leanings as them, and yet they're being challenged in the school board. Everyone recognizes, Dave, that Lucia Maher leadership needs to change.
1: Frederick Law text line, are you okay with equal rights for women like Title IX that cuts men's sports programs so that an equal number of sports exist for men and women? We've got 1 minute.
0: What Title IX calls for is equal funding and opportunities for men and women in federally supported programs, not just sports. And I do support access for women. I don't see what's happening right now with Title IX, the way it's being misinterpreted by California, as correct. And I see it as against the original intent of Title IX that passed in 1972.
1: One last time on the website, please.
0: Kessler4CA, KesslerForCA.com.
1: We're just getting some bizarre texts in here.
0: That's not surprising.
1: It's probably a good time to end. Thank you for coming in. I appreciate it very much. I got about 45 seconds for a final thought.
0: Yeah, if people want to say hello to me, I will be in the Pioneer Day Parade this Saturday, and there is a film showing.

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2: KBC 920 News Time, 6:06. Still a lot of slowing and even stopping. Southbound 101 in the five cities, anywhere from Walmart in Arroyo Grande just to about where the Village ends on southbound 101. It's go and don't go and very slow go. We'll leave it at that. Weather-wise, sunny and hot for the next few days. Heat advisory inland valleys, 90s to low 100s. And for the coastal valleys, like Slowtown, temperatures the 80s and the 90s. And at the beaches, a little bit of relief, upper 70s and low to mid 80s. That's news, traffic, and weather together. 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
3: 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Yes, please tell her Dave says hi. After that, go ahead. Start packing. You'll be moving fast. License number 01-868-098.

0: So we're going to do something different this hour. Usually we bring Michael Dunn on this broadcast to pick his brain, a Fortune 500 business consultant. He's had an extraordinary, impressive career. But in a previous life, he was a police officer. Michael, how are you?
1: I'm good now that I'm not a police officer.
0: Yeah. That could be a whole other show.
1: That's a big show.
0: All right. So let me set this up. How many of you have ever gotten a traffic ticket? Could be for speeding. Could be, I don't know, legal U-turn. Not braking properly. I once got one down in L.A. because I was on the 101 and following cars too closely. I have a feeling that most of us have gotten at least one ticket. I've been pretty good. That's been about 12 years. And I last time I was nailed right across from the old Kmart there, the 101 going home. And, you know, he got me. But the ticket at that time was like $400. I thought to myself, why am I throwing this money away to get home 5 minutes faster? And I know on the way home tonight, I'm going to get a ticket because here I am talking about it. But I've been pretty good for the last 12 years. Anyway, this hour is inspired by an email I got from Mary, who's a regular listener in Pismo Beach. And I'm

0: to read it. It's all long and detailed. But basically, it comes down to this. Have you been in downtown San Luis lately? Have you been on Marsh Street? After I got this email from Mary, I went out of my way last night, and I went downtown, and I drove Marsh Street. I don't know what's going on. But particularly right around the intersection of Marsh and Churro, you need a Sherpa to guide you. The lanes change. There are cones everywhere. There's this sign, that sign. You're in one lane. Then you're being redirected to another. And this is in a town of 50,000 people. Mary is pretty frustrated, as I asked Michael to listen to this story. She was summoned for jury duty, and it was one of those you've got until 1 o'clock to get to the courthouse and report for jury duty. Mary, if I had a guess, I mean, she's a senior, she's over 65, we'll leave it at that. So she gets in her car, and Mary, if you happen to be listening, I think next time you might want to just go on up to Oso Street and cut over. But for whatever reason, Mary decided she was going to get off at Marsh Street and go up to Churro. Well, then she got caught in this traffic situation, and I guess it was about 12:30 in the afternoon, so there was a lot of traffic downtown. And as I'm explaining, they got you in one lane, and they got you in this other lane. They got the cones. And apparently, in Mary's words, she got a little bit confused. And she was in the middle lane, and she took a left on Churro, and she crossed over a lane. She broke the law. Mary admits it. But she was just trying to get onto Churro Street. There weren't any other cars coming, but there was a police car. And the police officer pulled her over and apparently has given her a ticket. And Mary is not denying that she broke the law. She's not asking for sympathy, but she was asking the police officer for a little bit of empathy and understanding because of the confused intersection. And Mary made the mistake, in my opinion, of saying that she was a little confused because, in her words, the young police officer said, quote, "Are you telling me that you need to have your driving privileges examined?" And Mary wrote to me with a simple question. She said, "Dave, I've never challenged anything in my life before. I was going to down to serve on a jury. I believe in the legal system. But I honestly believe that I should go have my day in court because I don't like the way I was treated by this police officer. I could have been given a warning ticket and sent on my way and have a little bit of consideration." So I reached out to Michael. He's here now. Michael, how are you, sir?
1: I'm good. I'm good.
0: Have you heard these kind of stories before? I bet you have.
1: Lots of them. I was part of them on both sides of the badge.
0: All you know is what I've just explained to you. What's your gut reaction? Should Mary appeal this, or should she just pay the ticket and learn the lesson?
1: It's every one of our right to have due process. That's what they've been arguing about a lot these last couple of years is due process. I think if she feels though she was wronged in any way, that she should go take this to the court. It's a traffic infraction. It's less than a misdemeanor, but she does have a right to be heard in court. Now, this said, as a police officer's job is to enforce the law. My very favorite California Penal Code section is California Penal Code, at least it used to be 30-something years ago when I was playing in that role. I left in April of 1990, but it was Section 4 of the California Penal Code. It was about discretion. Basically, officers have discretion on what laws they enforce. Now, if you have an officer down there who's at rush hour traffic during lunch at a really busy intersection, especially if he or she was directing traffic, their job is to make sure people don't break the law. He doesn't have a lot of time for empathy and consideration. He either needs to... I used to make a decision when I worked traffic. I knew whether I was going to write a citation before I got to the car without extenuating circumstances one way or another. That way, I didn't let biases creep into that. So the officer saw somebody turn from the wrong lane. That is a violation of the law. However, discretion takes in context. I've seen that intersection. They're tearing the big trees down. It's a cluster.

0: a mess downtown right now. So I think that she should go. Now, because the officer was snippy, should he have been professional or she? I don't know.
1: I don't know Mary all that well, but I know her well enough that I don't think she was trying to be snippy. I just think she was honestly confused.
0: I'm sure she was confused, and the officer, he or she might have been having a stressful day, but the officer won't get reprimanded in court for that. If it's about the way the officer spoke to her, then she should go speak to the officer, speak to the officer's supervisor, but it seems as though he didn't do anything illegal. She just didn't like the attitude that she got. I think that she unintentionally broke a traffic law. It's your, you know, it's if you're behind the wheel, you have to follow the laws, but it is really confusing. I don't know what the court's going to decide. You never know, you know, what day a judge or a traffic, you know, you know, the person that runs traffic court will do. It used to be Mr. Finley that did that.
1: What are the odds that a police officer will show up, if she were to go in and challenge it?
0: It's usually pretty good because police officers will get in trouble for not showing up.
1: Ah, okay.
0: And they get overtime, which is time and a half.
1: Oh, really?
0: So it's financially beneficial. Now, that said, Dave, try working a graveyard shift where you worked all night, got off at 7 a.m., and you have court at 10 a.m., and you maybe have court at 1 p.m., and you have to be back at work at 6:30 p.m. Not a lot of sleep gets happening. So, you know, but if an officer enforces the law and someone fights that and goes to court, it's their job to go in and testify and to give their account of what happened.
1: Do you have any idea? I know it's a ballpark. In most of the time, does the judge rule with the police officer? Because we hear that in criminal cases, it's hard to convict a police officer.
0: Police officers are professionals at testifying in what they do.
1: Yeah.
0: If you've gone in there and gone to court, traffic court, maybe you've been one time in your life.
1: Yeah.
0: I've never been on the other side. I've gotten a handful of tickets over the years, but I've never been on the other side. So police officers are usually more experienced in testifying. And if it's just a, you know, traffic laws are traffic laws. When it gets to other laws where there's actually juries in, you have a better chance. Now, that said, sometimes juries can be easier to sway than magistrates because they see it all, they hear it all, they're not as emotional, they're following the law. So I would say you'd never know, but if she feels wronged, I would advocate that she go do it. She goes through the process, that she sees what it's like.
1: Well, would her fine be increased if she challenged it and lost?
0: Absolutely not. Now, if she's challenging that she didn't like the officer's attitude, I think it's a waste of her time and the officer's time and finances because it's not about her getting the ticket. It was she didn't like the attitude. I think that there's better ways that she can handle that.
1: Michael Dunn back on Hometown Radio drawing on his law enforcement background when he was younger at my request to talk about the interaction with police officers and tickets. I mean, here's a stat to think about during the break. It's only up through 2023, but between 2021 and 2023, San Luis Obispo Police Department, their tickets were up 65%. A lot of ground to cover. Look forward to hearing from you as well. All that straight ahead on today's edition of the Dave Congleton Show.
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3: We are in conversation with Michael Dunn. Oh, Kurt, come back, please. You ever have a traffic ticket?
4: Yes, but, you know, luckily not since the 90s. It was the Mazda RX-7 with low miles on it, and the body was perfect. That's what did it. And even some CHP guys, after giving me a ticket, said, this is what you need to do to avoid getting a ticket. Keep an eye on your mirror. Go the speed limit. But for the most part, it hasn't happened for a long time. But sure,
3: yeah,
4: got one for making a wrong turn or something in San Diego when I first started driving back in the 70s. And a couple others for speeding.
3: Yeah, see? It's a badge of honor, Michael Dunn. We get tickets.
5: We all make mistakes.
3: On the Fred Law text line, I would do a little discovery about how many tickets were written at that intersection for the exact same thing. Now, that would be interesting. How many tickets have been given out on Marsh Street since this crazy road maintenance stuff is going on?
5: I don't know how they're going to pay to have that research done. But, yeah, that would be interesting.
3: Wouldn't it tell you something if you could get it?
5: I mean, it would, but you've got probably, I mean, back in the 90s, there was nearly 80 officers there. Maybe there's more now. Maybe there's closer to 90 to 100. And then you've got that one intersection. That's someone's got to do a lot of research to figure that out.
3: 805-543-8830. 800-549-5832. Michael Dunn on this broadcast. I'm just curious, have you ever had any kind of citation from a police officer? Did you challenge it? And if you did challenge it, did you win? 805-543-8830. So what's the protocol? What advice do you give to a motorist who's been pulled over by a police officer, regardless of the reason?
5: I say always be professional. Keep your hands in plain sight because officers never know who they're stopping and you might not know why you're being stopped. And then, you know, make sure that you have your registration and your insurance and your license handy. You should have that handy before. And then I would not volunteer too much. I would ask questions on why you're being pulled over and whatnot, and I would let the officer handle those, and I would go about my way. But it's very stressful being pulled over by the by police officers and going through that. So I would say, you know, the best case to be as professional as possible and make sure that you get out of there in one piece.
3: I don't know where Kurt is, but let's go to the phones. We start with Brett in San Luis on KVEC. Hi, Brett.
6: Hi. So I'm assuming we're talking about Marsh at Choro.
3: Yes, sir. Yep.
6: So I can tell you that the signage that's there currently, and also the signage when they first started, does not meet Caltrans standards. There's no way, because early on in that project, there were signs that said left lane closed.
7: so everybody went to the right lane.

0: technically that other lane to the left of the right-hand lane that was open. So people were making left-hand turns out of the right-hand turn lane because the signage says that the left-hand lane was closed. And so I would fight it based on the signage, and if it met Caltrans standards.
1: Now, it's interesting you bring that up, Brett, because I went by last night, and I don't have it with me, but I shot video. I drove the whole length of Marsh Street and recorded what I saw on the street.
0: It's different than when they first started the project, because they actually subsequently they've changed the signage showing that there's actually two lanes with kind of this swervy kind of arrows.
1: Yeah.
0: What had happened was that it was so confusing. That's why I think it'd be interesting to know how many citations were written for that exact same thing. Because what it shows is the signage was faking people out, making them think there was nobody in the left-hand turn lane, and they were you know, okay to make a left-hand turn there out of the right-hand lane.
1: You know, that's certainly plausible for what happened to Mary.
2: I mean, you know, if the signage was wrong and it was confusing, I would take it to court just based on that.
1: All right, Brett, thank you. We've got Brian in Los Osos. Hi, Brian.
3: Hey, Dave. How you doing today?
1: We're good. Brian, what's up?
3: So I got a ticket once for impeding traffic, and I went and I fought it, and the officer didn't show up, and I won.
2: Yeah, that happens. I mean, if an officer doesn't show up, you always win.
1: Yeah, but you were saying they get time and a half.
2: Well, if they work like nighttime and it's daytime, then they get time and a half. However, if they don't show up, they can get in pretty severe trouble about that.
1: So, Brian, I don't know how much you heard about Mary's story. Would you encourage her to go fight the ticket?
3: I haven't heard enough of it, Dave, to give a good opinion. I apologize.
1: No, that's fine. But I'm glad that you won your case. There's incentive there. Though I like Brett's point that if the sign was the left lane is closed, then Mary would be justified. We'll see.
2: Yeah.
1: Let me get to Matt before the news break. Hey, Matt.
4: Hey, thanks for taking my call. So I would say that it comes down to the officer could have used discretion to maybe cut what appears to be an elderly lady a break. She can go and try, but as your guest points out, if she goes in and just says, I don't like the young officer's attitude, the magistrate's probably going to say, well, you violated the code section. But I think the larger issue is that over the last 10 years or so, that the slow PD has had a fair amount of turnover at the very top. And the whole organizational culture of the city kind of took a hit during the Katie Lichtig era. So it's just not the same. It's not the same vibe and the same mindset that it used to be. And you get a lot of officers who lateral over from other agencies because slow PD pays so well. And some of them may or may not be as interested in sort of working their way into a new community as smoothly as others. And so I don't know all the facts. She can give it a try. And maybe she'll luck out and the officer won't show. She also could have just said, you know, I understand that I did something wrong. Also, I don't need you telling me that I can't drive if I made one mistake. You know, you can respectfully and appropriately reproach the officer a little bit if you're willing. You're willing to, you know, stand your ground a little bit. Don't be rude. Don't be profane. Don't take it over the line. But if you want to respectfully stick up for yourself, we have a First Amendment that allows us to do that.
1: I love it, Matt. Thank you very much for the call. Respond, please.
2: I like Matt's attitude about everything. I think he's right.
1: Is he right about the changing culture?
2: You know, I think that's a little overblown, and it's been a while. I've heard nothing but good things about Chief Scott, so I don't know what I don't know about that.
1: All right, fair enough.

0: ABC News, I'm Dave Packer. 20 student organizations hosted a protest today at Cornell University calling for sexual assault prevention. This is records we reviewed reveal that some of the fraternity brothers later accused of sexual assault there attempted to contain the allegations in the weeks following the incident, apparently worried about their reputations on campus. Former American Idol contestant Caleb Flint sentenced to life behind bars by an Ohio court. He was convicted of murdering his wife, Ashley. Before sentencing, he spoke to his children.
1: I have so many thoughts and dreams of raising you and seeing you grow up to be mighty women of God. But unfortunately, I can't. It's why I'm sorry.
0: The Supreme Court today hearing a major climate change case. Officials in Boulder, Colorado want ExxonMobil and Suncor Energy to foot the bill for increased government spending to address costs from the effects of climate change. This is ABC News.
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0: We are back in conversation with Michael Dunn. Today, wearing his hat, former police officer. Before I go back on the phones, tell me a story. Who are the three categories that cops don't like to give tickets to?
1: We prefer not to give tickets to judges, to attorneys, and to doctors.
0: How about media personalities? Can I score?
1: Depends on what side of the aisle you're on, I guess.
0: Yes, all right. We got Dirk in San Luis on KVEC. Hey, Dirk.
2: Yeah, years ago, I got a ticket down by the Elks Club in San Luis Obispo. I was on a bicycle moving that little bridge on the sidewalk, which is overgrown with weeds. So just eating a sack lunch, and I went across it a little ways. I got a ticket for riding a bicycle on a sidewalk on that little bridge. So I go to court, the municipal court there, and I get Spiffy the Wonder Whitey sitting there in uniform with his badge on. He's got the color of authority. He's got the unions backing him up. As already stated, he's getting paid to be there. They're experts at testimony, as stated, in between the letter of the law. They know how to finesse things, you know what I'm saying? Yeah. So, needless to say, for somebody, I was, once upon a time, I was 100% law enforcement. Police officers are not my favorite to interact with. They're not the most, frankly, honest anymore. So that was my experience. Thank you very much.
0: Thank you, Dirk.
1: It's no fun to get a ticket.
0: Yeah. All right. Don's in Arroyo Grande. Hey, Don.
3: Hi, Dave.
0: Hey, Don.
3: Yeah, I got in the mail ticket in Los Angeles in Hollywood.
0: In the mail?
3: Yeah, it was one of the camera light deals.
0: Oh, yeah.
3: And got it in the mail, and I challenged it, and I won.
0: Really? How'd you challenge it?
3: Well, the photo, let's just say the photo was covering up part of my face from the rearview mirror. And I challenged the court to positively identify me as the driver.
0: Didn't they have your license plate?
3: Yeah, but I wasn't...
0: They couldn't prove you were driving.
3: Correct.
0: Okay.
1: I guess that's
3: and then

0: for the flock of greens. I have
1: another one where I issued a citation.
2: What?
1: A guy tried to run me off the road, and I wrote down his license plate, and about a mile down the road by Rincon, an officer was just coming back to his vehicle. I pulled over, gave him the information. Other officers pulled the guy over, and he got belligerent to the cops, and by the time I got there, the cops were in my favor, and I wrote out the ticket.
2: Wow. Heard of that, Michael?
3: Nope. First time.
2: That's the first one.
1: It's a citizen's arrest.
2: I think you've stumped Michael on that one. Good job, Don. Thanks for sharing. 805-543-8830. Kathy's on KVEC. Hi, Kathy.
4: Hi, Dave. How are you?
2: We're good, Kathy. What's up?
4: Good. Well, this conversation really resonates with me because I have recently driven down Marsh Street. I don't go downtown very frequently anymore. And Marsh Street is a total disaster. There are lanes and cones and lanes stop, and it's just a mess. So I can sympathize with Mary, and I particularly heard one thing that your guest just said, that an officer's discretion should take the context into account. And in my way of looking at it, traffic laws are in place as a deterrence so people will not willfully act unsafely on the road. So I think sometimes a warning or an explanation is appropriate if extenuating circumstances or the context, as he said, would lead anyone to conclude that an infraction wasn't intentional.
2: That's got a response. So, stay with us, Kathy.
4: Yeah, what's his opinion on that?
3: Well, a lot of traffic laws aren't intentional, and if everybody just got warnings, then it wouldn't work as much. What they've shown is in doing selective enforcement. Say, on California Boulevard, when students come back, the speeds are too high there. Or maybe on LOVR, when Laguna Lake is in, like, students are there. So what they do is they'll send several police officers, people from the traffic unit, to go out there, and they might write 8 or 9 tickets in an hour and a half thing, and they might do it every other day for a week. What that's doing is showing people, it's like, we need to slow down because the police are out. Just by the police being out there and being seen, that's a deterrence of itself. So yes, there's a bunch of ways to look at discretion, but if everybody that got pulled over just got a warning, I don't think much would be accomplished.
2: Kathy, what else?
4: Well, you know, I've been watching a lot about AI and robots and all of that for the near future. And I also thought, okay, we at some point, a dozen years from now, might have robot cops, you know, coming up to us and you made an illegal left turn and here's your ticket. But, you know, a human policeman, if he sees that an older woman is very upset because she's very confused by all of the wacko signs and construction and everything, I would think that a little bit of empathy would be in order.
2: I don't hear you disagreeing with that, Michael.
3: I'm a fan of empathy. Empathy, and I learned a lot of that in law enforcement. I've used it for the rest of my life. That said, you also have to have empathy of, and I'm not saying this against Dave's friend, But if she was that confused, part of the officer's job as well is to make sure that she can drive. Mm-hmm. Now, it sounds as though the officer made a bit of a salacious, kind of a tongue-in-cheek comment, but what if he didn't? What if he was concerned that she should have been on top of that? That's something that citizens need to keep in mind as well.
2: All right, Kathy, thank you. 805-543-8830. North County Jim is with us. Jim, good afternoon.
5: Hello, David.
2: Hey, Jim.
5: Hello, officer.
3: Hello.
2: Former officer.
5: Where do I begin?
2: I don't know.
3: Wherever you'd like.
5: I get stopped on Grand in the evening in the winter by a highway patrolman. Pulls me over. He looks at me and says, "You have too many people in the car." And I was alone.
2: What?
5: Oh, yeah.

0: And he said, "My bad. This is just a, you know, it's a pretense just to see, to come, you know, to look at me. That's all."
1: Because you're South American.
0: No, because, you know, I look like a monster. So later on, I get stopped again by another highway patrolman on Foothill, turning right off of Foothill onto Santa Rosa. So he stops me on Santa Rosa on by the church. Comes to the passenger side. The previous highway patrolman came to the driver's side. Comes to the passenger side, asks for license, never asks for insurance or never asks for registration. He goes away, comes back, and I asked him why he pulled me over. And he said, "If you don't drive on, I'm going to give you a ticket for not putting your turning signal on." That was his response.
1: So what do you think's going on, Jim?
0: I don't know. They don't like me. I got stopped by a San Luis Obispo police officer off duty in Arroyo Grande on a motorcycle. He lives in Santa Maria. He has a habit of doing this stuff. He pulled me over, accused me of driving 20 miles over the speed limit. And it's a longer story. I'm not going to get into it, but I challenged it, and he never showed up to court.
1: So you won as well.
0: Well, I don't know if it's winning because I didn't get a chance. What I did do the following day is and go get request a copy of his body cam. And that's what did it because he didn't. Anyway, it's a long story, but he wasn't expecting me to be in the car. He's expecting somebody else.
1: Michael, any thoughts on any of this?
2: It sounds like for whatever reason, the CHP were not on the highways when they got pulled over in San Luis. They're working the roadways. I think that.
1: Does that strike you as odd?
2: Well, they normally work the highways, but a California peace officer has jurisdiction throughout the state.
1: Yeah. Jim?
0: Well, this one highway patrolman likes to. I've seen him before in that area on Grand Street by the college. He likes that. Or by the on ramp. He likes that area. College students, there's a lot of tickets being available there.
1: That's right by their office. But
0: yeah,
2: their office is in California.
1: Yeah. All right, Jim, thank you. Be safe out there. 805-543-8830. Reg is with us on KVEC. Hey, Reg.
3: Hey, Mr. Centris, how are you?
1: We're good, Reg. I'll take that label.
3: I know you. The only problem is you're not as centered as me, though, but that's okay. That's just my opinion.
1: That's fine.
3: I do have one question, then I'll get to the topic, what's going on. Yeah. You did say that San Luis Obispo has a population of 50,000. Is that correct?
1: Well, there's a general population, but during the daytime, it's like double that.
3: That is correct. Yeah. Okay, now I'll get to point.
1: Okay.
3: All right. Point, I understand your guests in law enforcement. I played a little bit of it myself. And I also understand the police department, but you also have another entity that is not taking any responsibility, and there must be due diligence, and I have to show some compassion and concern in regards to the lady who was accused, and the officer, you know, he's going to research and do his. But the real situation is going on. Who issued the encroachment permits that's going on? Why wasn't there a pre-plan that was put out to the community? Department of Public Works is responsible for that, implementing that. Department of Transportation is there. You have two entities that this all could have been prevented. The situation happened on Charles Street when they cut it down to do with the bikeways and stuff. So not the blame, but the responsibility of doing due diligence of two community action agencies that are responsible for Department of Transportation on encroachment permits and traffic control permits. It is horrendous. I used to move houses, and if I did that, I'd have been arrested.
1: You know, Reg is raising an interesting point here, Michael, and I was thinking about that myself because I do not recall any announcement by the city that this was going on. If they sent it out, I did not get it. And I didn't see it. It might have been in the Tribune. I didn't see it. So until Mary brought it to my attention, and I drove down last night, I wasn't aware that Marsh Street was the mess that it is.
2: The caller's got an excellent point, and I'm glad that he brought it up. I mean, I've been in this town on and off for my whole life, and I think that this town always makes the city streets

0: like a Disneyland kids ride. They tried to slow everybody down by putting speed bumps in, by putting roundabouts in. It's just like, you know, they just are constantly not all talking together at the same time. Maybe they are. It sure doesn't seem like they are.
1: Yeah. What else you want to say, Rich?
2: Well, you know, it's implemented. It's called Agenda 21, and the city gets funding from the federal and state governments to implement these programs. So it's ludicrous. People need to be aware of it and what they have a choice and speak out. I'm glad that this elderly lady, as I get up my age, same thing with you, is that she brought it to attention and be aware. But the two responsible entities are Department of Transportation Public Works and the City Department of the transportation, which demanded it. They control these, any construction work, tree trimming and or construction on the sidewalk or utilities coming out and encroaching into the street. Those plans have to be submitted to the city and approached. And they've done a horrible job notifying, especially you being in communication, that we could have avoided this. Now we have a tragedy, not only with a fire up in Quessa, we got a horse and buggy street, so... You know, welcome to democracy. It's at its best.
1: Always good to hear from you, Reg. Thanks for the passion.
3: Hey, it's Andy Morris from First Look. I want to say thanks to everybody who stopped by the show today to share some stuff. Anita Schauer joined us to tell us about what's going on with Pismo Beach. Also talked to the folks from Pioneer Day today and Red Wings Horse Sanctuary and the Slow Food Bank. And we had a blast with CHP officers Rich Souza and Nick Torres answering questions that you texted in with. We do that every Monday at about 8:45, by the way. Hey, let's do it again tomorrow morning. What do you say? We'll see you at 6 right here on First Look.
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1: Just responding, we had Mary in Pismo Beach, got a ticket the other day in downtown San Luis amid all this construction and mess that's taking place on Marsh Street. She doesn't think the ticket was fair. She wrote to ask me my opinion as to whether or not we think that she should challenge it. And this is what we have been talking about. 805-543-8830. On the Frederick Law text line from Michael Dunn, Garth checks in. Hey, Garth. Mary should at least show up in court. She's got nothing to lose. Court may dismiss the case. If the officer does not appear, an officer more often than not does not appear for traffic violations. You were talking about that earlier.
0: I'm not sure if the officer doesn't normally appear or not, but if the officer is on another assignment or they can't make it, they get pulled away, and if an officer doesn't show up, the person wins. But that's using hope as a strategy. You know, I would prepare a case. If I was the woman there, I would get videos, I would try to get some other witnesses to come, and I would question the police officer of where they were and what they were seeing, and I would ask questions about what City Works did for the signage.
1: On the Frederick Law text line, here's a long one. I was a law enforcement officer in Slo County the same era as Michael. As I was patrolling the freeway, I observed a child's feet on the ceiling of a car. As the car was pulling to the shoulder, the child's head popped up, and there was the obvious scrambling to find the seatbelt and put it on.

0: I wrote a ticket to the driver of a car for not ensuring his minor passenger was buckled up. He contested the ticket. The judge found him guilty, but suspended any fines because he decided that the driver probably wasn't aware that his child wasn't buckled up.
1: It sounds like they met in the middle, you know. I don't know why that, you know, I don't know why that the judge did not impose, you know, any kind of a fine, but apparently they thought that that was good enough.
0: On the Frederick Law text line, don't argue or try to debate with the officer during the traffic stop. The court is where you voice your opinion or any arguments.
1: Absolutely agree.
0: Before I read these other text messages, give us a perspective of the law enforcement officers in all this. What should we understand?
1: I mean, when I first started, we worked 8-hour shifts, and then we weren't 12-hour shifts. And in the shift, you're fairly entrepreneurial. You have to handle calls for service, and you had to respond, and you had to patrol certain areas. But it's been since April of 1990 since I was a police officer, and in this town, I can't walk a quarter of a mile without seeing a building where I had to tell someone that their husband or wife died. I go to an intersection and someone died there. I've been to all the ERs here and saw people die. I had to tell people there were deaths in their family. It's a hard job. It's a hard job that I wouldn't want most people to have to endure. So as you see these people in uniform, they can have a bad day and they can be jerks, but they're also dealing with some pretty heady things. And if for just that reason, I would be as professional as you can on stops because you don't know who you're dealing with either.
0: On the Frederick Law text line, Susan checks in. Hey, Susan. If Mary is older and told a younger officer she was confused while navigating lanes and cones and she challenges the ticket, would they notify the DMV to have her license challenged?
1: I think that the court would have to see something in court for them to do that. And an officer or anyone in a family could report to DMV that they think someone's driving unsafe and they have to be tested.
0: The call I pull from all this is Reg's, the last call. The idea that there's a partnership here. There's those of us who live in the community, Michael. There's law enforcement just trying to do its job. But there's also the city. And when they undertake a project like this, can they be more considerate of drivers who are forced to change driving habits and all of a sudden dealing with cones and different signs and being thrown off their game? It doesn't matter if you're 65 or 25. It's different.
1: Well, they're doing construction all over the city right now, including in the 1200 block of Mill Street. They're repaving, and they're repaving all day. So it's just all of these things were greenlit when we had more money, and they're going through now. So we're in this. It's legitimately like driving an obstacle course or walking downtown.
0: I think the other part of it is that they know the storms are coming, and they want to get everything in place for the storms, and they want to get everything done before the storms.
1: Yes.
0: That's my theory.
1: And you can always tell, especially in California, during the first rains, within the first few hours, there's all kinds of crashes because the oil has not yet crept off the road and people are slipping and sliding into everything.
0: This will be our next discussion, perhaps. But as a former law enforcement officer, what do you think of flock cameras?
1: I have mixed emotions. If there was a child abducted or a major event and flock cameras could use to stop that event from getting worse, I'm for them. However, it sure feels like the government and those in charge of the oligarchs per se and the big corporatists sure are into surveillance all of a sudden.
0: Yeah.
1: And I've got lots of problems with that.
0: Yeah. As Michael puts together a final thought, now let me remind you, during the 6 o'clock hour, we'll get an update from Kurt. It's just been a very long afternoon with traffic. We'll see if we have some good news for you. And then we're going to spend the 6 o'clock hour with the folks in the library and give you all the news about what's happening in our county library system. Mr. Michael Dunn, always a pleasure. I got about 45 seconds for a final thought. What do you want people to think about when it comes to traffic stops and dealing with police officers?
1: Be safe. Be safe, be respectful,

0: get it over as quickly as you can. And if you do have something and you want to make an argument, don't do it on the street. Don't do it like people do on Instagram and things and make it worse. Those people, even if they're in the right, you don't want to agitate someone with a badge and a gun. It's just it's a bad strategy.
1: And if you end up having to go to traffic school, always do it online. And though, let's see if I can remember it. Anytime traffic school was a traffic school that I used, in the old days, you used to be able to jump ahead and go right to the quiz and just kept taking it until you got it right.
0: I used to teach traffic school on the weekends in this town a long time ago.
1: I bet nobody does that anymore because everybody does it online.
0: Yeah, you're a magna cum laude at traffic school nowadays.
1: Yeah. All right, Michael, thank you.
0: Thank you.

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2: This is Lee Habib, and this is Our American Stories, and we tell stories about everything here on this show, from the arts to sports, and from business to history, and everything in between, including your stories. 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And now our next story comes to us from Craig Sumner, who worked at NASA from the time of the Apollo missions to near the end of the space shuttle program. Take it away, Craig.
3: I had a dad that was a Marine fighter pilot, and in this case, in World War II in Korea. And I got to put a little excerpt in here. You know, what my parents did were kind of my benchmark. And Dad flew in the Pacific, dropping bombs on Japanese islands. And he flew one mission with Charles Lindbergh, and where most of these Marines would take off with a 1,000-pound bomb in the center and two 500-pound bombs on the wing, Charles Lindbergh took off with three 1,000-pound bombs and went on to design a 2,000-pound bomb released in the center. Those stories kind of stayed with me as a young person, and I knew someday I wanted to fly. And so as I started thinking about NASA, when it really started going in the 60s, I thought, I really would like to go work for NASA. I used to build model airplanes, the Blue Angels, you know, I'd build space stations. So I had a dream, I had an interest in following that kind of a path. I wasn't the strongest student when I first got started in school. I became a lot more serious later on and realized how important that math and science was going to be to me in order for me to be able to make choices. You know, I'd finished up 2 years of college, and I had an Associate of Science degree in electrical engineering. And the last 2 years was a system science degree, and I really didn't quite know what I was going to do with that degree. And I learned about the co-op program out of the University of West Florida in Pensacola. So I went over and talked to them, and they said, how would you like to go work at NASA at the Marshall Space Flight Center in Huntsville, Alabama? And we'll pay you to go. And I got involved on the Lunar Rover program, which was a moon buggy program that they told us if you start, you've got to finish in 17 and a half months, deliver it to the Kennedy Space Center to go on an Apollo vehicle going to the moon, or don't start. $19 million program to go build four lunar rovers for $19 million that wound up costing $39 million before it was all over with. So it's hot and cold on the moon. The hottest temperature is 250 degrees Fahrenheit. The coldest temperature is 250 degrees below zero. So those are the environments that our astronauts, the LEM, the Lunar Excursion Module, and the Lunar Rover all had to be able to endure on the moon's surface, and it can't break down. So in the course of building the Lunar Rover, I'd go pick up these astronauts that were going to the moon. I'd take them in my 66 Valiant Plymouth, I still have it, and I'd drive them over to our training facility. And the conversation front seat to back seat between many of the astronauts that I carried was like, if you hadn't cut me off at 10,000 feet in my fighter airplane, they were flying T-38s, I would have got on the ground first. And I was thinking to myself as a young 20-year-old at the time, these guys are crazy. They're up there jockeying around in the skies, racing each other from Houston up to the Redstone Arsenal here, and fighting to see who's going to land on the ground is kind of a bad badge of courage. But when they put on their spacesuits and climbed up in our simulators out at the Marshall Space Flight Center, it was all business. John Young was my favorite. So I got to tell you about John. When John was 8 years old, there was a knock at the door, and they took his mother away. She had a mental illness. She was a paranoid schizophrenic. John's dad was a delivery man. John got farmed out to aunts and uncles, neighbors, and graduated top in his high school class, college, flight school, astronaut corps, flew Gemini, flew Apollo, went to the moon. He was our first shuttle commander. And John was more passionate in college than I was. John studied six nights a week to 1 o'clock in the morning. So

0: So when we were all ready to go home after a 10 hour day, John's ready to go another 6 hours. And his dedication just was immense. And so, you know, when I look at somebody like that, and I was in flight readiness reviews where I'm up presenting and John Young asks a question, and either you don't know the answer or you've got the answer and you tell them. But if you don't know the answer, don't give them something that's not right. And fortunately, this team effort, you know, somebody might pipe up and answer it, or we'd go off and get the answer. But at the end of every question John asked, he'd always say, "Just asking," and everybody would laugh. John said, "I don't understand why everybody laughed when I said that. I was dead serious." So as we got close to the actual Apollo 15 mission, I got selected to be part of their backup team. It was an engineering backup team out here at the Marshall Space Flight Center. And when they landed on the moon, they didn't land on a nice flat surface. And they had one of their foot pads down in a hole, and the whole thing was leaning over, so it wasn't level. And we thought when the moon buggy came out, it might get hung up on something. Well, they didn't go 240,000 miles to leave it stuck up there on the side of the limb. And fortunately, it all deployed out just the way you would expect it to. They put up their poolside seats, jumped in there, threw a few switches, put on their Velcro seat belts, and away they went at 8 miles an hour. Now, 8 doesn't sound very fast, but on Apollo 11, our first landing on the moon, our astronauts had to just walk around. And the suits, I told you, you know, they only weighed 60 or 70 pounds total, but it's still a lot of work walking around up there on the moon's surface. On Apollo 16, the first day they were up there, it was 85 degrees outside. As soon as you walk behind a boulder and get out of the sun's rays, you're out of the there is no atmosphere up there. It drops down to up to 250 degrees below zero. So it was kind of fun, you know, it's my 15 minutes of fame, and nobody knew that I was really doing this, you know, up here. My parents did, my sisters did, some of my friends, but I was having the experience of my life. And talking to these astronauts as I drive them over to our simulation facility, go have a biscuit with them, listen to them talk about flying the T-38 jet. Little did I know, within about a year, I was going to be flying the same airplane. Because when this program was over, so was my draft deferment.
1: And you're listening to Craig Sumner, who worked at NASA from the time of the Apollo missions to near the end of the space shuttle program. When we come back, more of Craig Sumner's story here on Our American Stories.

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17: And we return to Our American Stories. And when we last left off, Craig Sumner was about to go to Vietnam after working at NASA on the Lunar Rover project. Now we return to Craig.
18: Got caught up in a draft lottery. Well, that didn't help me any because the first draft lottery was up to like 100 and something, and my number was 62. And so I was off to go to flight school. And I got to go fly some jets and get to do some of the things that these astronauts that I got to work with shared with me over a biscuit or a cup of coffee or while we were waiting for the simulator to get up and going. So I went off and did that, and unfortunately, after 4 years, the war was over, and I got to get out of the service early, and guess where I wanted to come back? I wanted to come back to the Marshall Space Flight Center and work for NASA again. Well, when I came back, politics had changed, and a lot of the training that we were doing here at the Marshall Space Flight Center with the astronauts was being moved to Houston. And when I came back after getting out of the service in 1976, Skylab was starting to decay in its orbit. It was up there rolling, it was tumbling end over end, had somewhat of a optical roll to it as well. And so we were building a teleoperator system that would go up and dock with Skylab and push it up into a higher orbit. And our astronauts would fly up here from Houston before they moved all the training down to Houston. And they would get in the simulators. We would allow them to fly this thing out of the back of the orbiter and go try to dock to Skylab, and they'd run out of gas. Well, I was a young, now 27-year-old, and I'd flown it every day for 8 hours a day, and I got pretty proficient at honing my skills and being able to do it within a tank of gas. And so our science and engineering director was speaking to a Senate subcommittee and said, if the guys down in Houston can't do it, we've got an engineer at the Marshall Space Flight Center that could. And once again, I thought I was going to get my 15 minutes of fame, but that wasn't to happen. Skylab, unfortunately, came back into Australia. It decayed in its orbit and burned up for the most part as it came back in. We didn't have the shuttle ready in time, and so that's what happened. So then I started getting involved in the space shuttle program, and I continued my education as I was working with NASA and learning about project management, and I thought maybe that was something that I could really go do. I had this jet experience and flying C-130s, and I thought, okay, I got some good leadership skills. What can I do with that? And that's probably one of the highlights of my career, was working on the space shuttle program. I was the deputy project manager of the space shuttle external tank. We built those down in New Orleans just like we did the C-5. And then we finished building them, and we'd put them on a barge, tie it to a tug with a 2,500-foot rope, 1 inch in diameter, and haul it down through the Gulf of Mexico, around the Keys, and up the Atlantic coast to the Kennedy Space Center, and offload it. and put it up on the eighth floor of the vertical assembly building until we were ready to integrate it over on the other side of the aisle, as we called it, to get a stack ready to roll out to the pad. I'd get on an airplane out here at Redstone Arsenal, NASA airplane, be about eight of us on board, and we'd land on the shuttle landing strip down

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6: And we return to Our American Stories and the story of Craig Sumner, who worked at NASA from the time of the Apollo missions to the space shuttle program. And when we last left off, Craig was talking about the team effort it takes to launch a shuttle or a rocket. Craig now shares with us stories about that team and the people he worked with.
7: The responsibility is immense when you sit in that room and realize you've got five or more souls out there on the space shuttle fixing to go launch, and all the people that we would affect if we had some kind of an accident puts a lot of stress, I think, on the launch team. But we were up to the challenge. Jim Odom was the first project manager on the Space Shuttle External Tank. And time and time again, he told us, test what you fly and fly what you test. And when the money gets short, guess what gets taken off the table? I'm about to go run a test that's going to cost $400,000. It's a lot of money. And it's to determine whether the foam that we use on the downcomers, the feed lines that bring liquid oxygen off the new space launch vehicle down to the engines, if that foam will stay on there. If it doesn't stay on, it's become a debris hazard. And only through tests do you really find out whether something's going to work or not. And it helps anchor your analysis, and it gives you confidence and margins that you might not otherwise have. And the wrong place to find out about it is after the vehicle's built. Test pilots are an interesting breed of men and women. And so when I was flying C-130s, a lot of times I got these arrogant pilots on board and I'm smiling, but they knew everything. But when they're on my airplane, they had to follow our rules, and they weren't my rules. They were standard rules. A lot of times they didn't go by the rules. So one of the things my dad taught me as a jet pilot, you better fly within the envelope. And that's within all the training, with all the education they can possibly give you. And if you fly outside the envelope, be prepared to suffer the consequences. And so he didn't live by his own advice. He would exceed the limiting altitude in a Corsair for the failure of different pumps that did different things in the engines. And, you know, he could burn those out, you know. And the torque on these Corsairs that my dad flew were so strong that if you threw the power to it and didn't have some left rudder put in, you might lose a wing, which he did during takeoff. And the next day he went in to see his commander, expecting to be put out of the Marine Corps. And the commander had enough wisdom, and there was a war going on, so that probably helped. Lieutenant, did you learn anything? So, yeah, you get some of that stuff along the way that really helps ground you into people saying, no, we're not going to do test. And you know that it's going to require a test, and you have to keep pushing on it even when they say no. And if you know you're right, then you got to stand up and say what you really truly believe. And if you can't do that,

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20: From ABC News, I'm Dave Packer. The U.S. closely tracking a fatal case of suspected pneumonic plague linked to a research facility in Russia. ABC's Elizabeth Schulze.
2: Russian officials say a young lab worker at an institute in Siberia died after she was diagnosed with pneumonia of an unknown cause. Local media identified.

0: Tax Fuel, the order making it legal for use on highways. The prospect of a cold winter with high heating oil costs prompting a state of emergency in Massachusetts. Governor Mara Healey says she's also promoting other cleaner alternatives.
1: We've got to look to bring more energy in. I'm looking to do that. I'm trying to do that every single day. You know, it's Donald Trump who last year tried to kill energy supply to Massachusetts. He tried to turn off that wind farm that right now is powering a couple hundred thousand homes and businesses in Massachusetts. So we can't have that.
0: At Cornell University, 20 student organizations hosting a protest today calling for sexual assault prevention as the university deals with fallout over its handling of gang rape allegations against 7 fraternity members from a 2024 incident. Late word today that televangelist Jim Baker has died. He was 86. You're listening to ABC News.
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0: Maybe early in the flu season, but West Coast states are reporting a rise in cases and one flu-related death has been reported in San Francisco.
4: You want to get vaccinated before Halloween, and it takes about 2 weeks before for the flu vaccine to take effect and your immune system to get that level of protection. And it's recommended for everyone above the age of 6 months. The flu can be so much more than an inconvenience. The goal is to prevent complications like hospitalizations and deaths, which is why prevention and acting now is so important.
0: ABC News medical contributor Dr. Darian Sutton. It's naturally occurring and could be a key ingredient in the energy of the future.
5: 7 years ago, Abilene Christian University in West Texas asked the Department of Energy for some lithium-enriched salt. Now it's arrived.
6: This salt delivery was over 2 tons of salt.
5: Dr. Rusty Towell heads the school's energy lab, which is building an experimental nuclear power plant.
6: It's the salt that we'll put inside the nuclear reactor to circulate and move the heat from the core to the heat exchanger.
5: The salt is superheated to liquid form and then used instead of water to cool the reactor. Jim Ryan, ABC News.
0: Starbucks is facing a lawsuit over claims that the protein drinks labeled sugar-free may actually contain more sugar than a Reese's peanut butter cup. Starbucks says sugar in the drinks comes from the protein-boosted milk and that it doesn't add any more sugar. Alex Ovechkin says this will be his final season in the NHL. This is 22nd with the Washington Capitals. I'm Dave Packer, ABC News.
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0: cataloging and packing critical documents. 5,000 boxes of documents. The president's papers, Washington's diaries, notes of the Continental Congress, the Constitutional Convention notes, Samuel Morse's first telegraph message, "What hath God wrought?" Letter from Queen Victoria to Mary Todd Lincoln after the assassination of Abraham Lincoln, where Queen Victoria says how much she feels for Mary Lincoln because she has barely gotten over the death of Prince Albert just a few months earlier. So this incredible collection of Americana gets packed up. And when America finally goes to war, the ball starts to roll to get these out of Washington. It starts on December 26th, the day after America's Pearl Harbor Christmas. Very eerie Christmas for Americans. Many Americans are wondering whether their family members would be there the next Christmas. So it's a very kind of eerie Christmas. The day after that, the Library of Congress and the Secret Service pack up the Declaration of Independence, the Constitution, the Gettysburg Address, and a few other documents, a few other what they call first-tier documents. The Articles of Confederation, the Gutenberg Bible, Lincoln's second inaugural address, and one other non-American document, the Magna Carta from 1215, which is in the United States because it was on display at the 1939 New York City World's Fair. And when war breaks out in Europe, the Brits ask us to hold onto it for safekeeping. Archibald MacLeish made this joke that he thought Jefferson would find it kind of interesting and ironic that the Magna Carta was right next to the Declaration of Independence. And the Secret Service transports it from the Library of Congress to Union Station, puts it on a train under heavy guard in complete secrecy, and the train rumbles out to Louisville, Kentucky. The documents are put in to the Gold Bullion Depository at Fort Knox.
1: And you've been listening to author Steve Puglio telling one heck of a story about not only our most precious documents, but also the Magna Carta, which had been in America on loan. 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
7: They're simple,

0: home in Fort Knox, but countless others found their homes at the University of Virginia, where I went to law school, and Denison University. And then came the removal in 1943. Had to be very dramatic, bringing the Declaration of Independence back to the dedication of the Jefferson Memorial, and then right back to Fort Knox. Absolutely love the way Steve ended things. In the end, the ideas encapsulated in the Declaration and the Constitution should not merely be enshrined behind cases in Washington for visitors to view, but have to be in our hearts and in our minds, protected and preserved by each other for future generations. That's what we try and do here at this show each and every day. The story of America's effort to preserve our most important documents during World War II, here on Our American Stories.
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10: Some people would call him a loser. He ran for state.

0: their faith too. By high school, as she described it, she was totally dysfunctional. And by college, well, she was exposed to radical ideologies and continued down a dark path, ending with witchcraft. The story of Sarah Gonzalez, her real faith struggles, and her faith walk continues here on Our American Stories.
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10: All right, are we on? Oh, we're on. This is your roving reporter, Scoop Newsman, back with a special investigative report. It's been confirmed by this eagle-eyed news hawk that this year's Christmas at the Margarita Ranch is going to be bigger and better than ever. Reports are that the Jingle Bell Express will once again whisk passengers from the Central Coast to Santa's Village aboard real steam trains, including original Disney train cars. Where there will be a light maze, happy holiday shopping in their memorable marketplace, pony rides for little buckaroos, prolific prestidigitations from a magical magician, and of course, a chance to visit with Santa himself. Oh, oh, oh. And this year, they're adding an elf training camp where your little ones can develop the skills needed to become an elf themselves. This just in, an overly excited holiday elf will be a special guest at this year's Christmas at the Margarita Ranch, which runs from November 27th to December 20th. You can reserve your seats now on the Jingle Bell Express by going to christmasatthemargarita.com before the Christmas train passes you by. This has been a Scoop Newsman special report.
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0: the layers of deceit, manipulation, and cruelty that you have shown are quite honestly impossible to fathom.
1: His wife has posted online, televangelist Jim Baker has died. 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
1: According to a post on her social media account, FBI Director Kash Patel and girlfriend Alexis Wilkins are engaged. The average price for a gallon of regular is $4.03, down about 15 cents on the week. Head of petroleum analysis at Gas Buddy, Patrick DeHaan.
4: A lot of markets being impacted by the G7 release pushing oil lower. We also have more oil flowing through the Strait of Hormuz. And then you have gas tax suspensions as well. But once those are all factored in, I don't know that we have enough momentum for the national average yet to fall below $4. And there may not be enough momentum to get diesel prices below $6.
1: Gas prices are up $1.22 from this time last year. The NFL has suspended 2 referees after incidents at 2 different games.
5: The NFL suspending line judge Jeff Seaman after he was caught on camera appearing to swear at Arizona Cardinals tight end Trey McBride. It happened during the Cardinals' loss to the New York Giants after officials did not call a penalty and McBride complained to Seaman. Seaman has been suspended for 2 games. And referee Adrian Hill suspended for 1 game for unprofessional conduct after yelling at linebacker Eric Wilson, who collided with him during a play. Wilson trying to help him up, another official separating them.
1: ABC's Rhiannon Alley. The Private Diary of Pope Francis will be released this November. Publisher Image says the journal entries from 1992 to 2024 will provide insight into the late Pope. Dave Packer, ABC News.
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13: This is Lee Habib, and this is Our American Stories. 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They are some of our favorites. Hair of the dog to paint the town red, the curious origins of everyday sayings and fun phrases, is a book that reveals the surprising, captivating, and even hilarious origins behind 400.

0: 100 of these sayings, including read between the lines, cat got your tongue, raining cats and dogs. Here with the recurring series is Hair of the Dog author Andrew Thompson as he shares another slice from his ultimate guide to understanding these baffling mini mysteries of the English language.
1: The first expression I'd like to tell you about is above board, which means honest and open or legal. If something's above board, everything's okay. It reminds me, years ago I used to have a weekly game of blackjack with a group of guys, and people would often cheat. It was all in a bit joking, but people would have their hands under the table and everyone would say, get your hands on the table, you've got to be above board. And that's where that expression comes from. It's a gaming expression. In card playing, the board was the table, as in a sideboard. And if a player dropped his hands below the table, he could be accused of cheating by swapping his cards or pulling a card out that he had stashed under there. So to stop any sort of suspicion, people had to keep their hands above the table. So if the player's hands are above board, nobody could suggest anything was wrong. A saying that comes from ancient times is Achilles' heel, which everyone's heard of. It means a weakness or vulnerability. You might say, he's a great runner, but that's his Achilles' heel, when he can't do long distances, for example. It has its origins in ancient Greek legend. Achilles was dipped into a river by his mother in order to give him a skin of armor and make him invulnerable to his enemies. But she held him by the heel, which didn't get covered by the water and became a weak point for him. He became this great warrior, but his arch enemy, a guy called Paris, discovered his weakness and killed him by shooting an arrow through his heel. And Homer wrote about this in the Iliad, and the phrase became popular in the 19th century. The expression across the board means it applies to everyone. For example, the government might impose tax cuts across the board. Now, this phrase is from the sporting arena. It was coined in America in the early 1900s from horse racing. At the time, at race meets, a large board would display the odds of horses, and odds were listed for a horse to win, place or show, which was to make third. And if a punter placed a bet across the board, he put an equal amount of money on a horse to finish first, second or third. So it was an across the board bet that applied to everything, every option. To add another string to your bow is another sporting expression, which comes from the sport of archery. And it started in medieval times when in competitions, often men who were the best shot became widely popular when archery was very popular for fighting and exhibition sports. So never to be caught short, the best archers would add another string to their bow. They'd attach a second string at the top of the bow that was wound around the handle. If the first string snapped or was damaged, the archer had a backup string to get him out of trouble. And that's also how the expression second string came about. To add insult to injury is an expression that comes from the literary world. It dates way back to 25 BC and was from a writer from ancient Rome, and it was from the story of the bald man and the fly. In that story, a fly stings a bald man on the top of his head and the man swats at the fly trying to kill it, but the fly moves away so that the man hits himself on the head as well. And the fly then remarks, all you've done is added insult to injury, which is where the expression comes from, to mean making an already bad situation even worse. The phrase began in 25 BC, didn't pass into English until about the mid-1700s. The saying against the grain comes from tradesmen. It means against the natural flow or opposed to one's normal inclination. It has its origins in woodwork and carpentry. When wood is planed, sawed or sanded along the grain, it results in a smooth finish, but when it's done across the grain, it tends to splinter or be rough. So working against the grain is also far more difficult, and that's where the expression came from. It was first used by Shakespeare in 1607. Everyone knows the expression to aid and abet, which is usually used in relation to criminals with a person helping or inciting someone in the commission of a crime. So you might be convicted of aiding and abetting a crime. It's got an interesting origin, this one. It's from the now outlawed sport, or if you could call it that, of bear baiting. The word abet is from the Norse word meaning to bite, and it was originally called bear abetting in the 14th century in England, where a hungry bear would be tethered to a pole in a pit and set upon by trained bulldogs. The dogs would bite the bear until it was killed, and often in doing so they'd suffer casualties.

0: they'll be very tired, and the owner would urge the dog to continue to keep the spectacle going. So it was said that he was abetting the dog to keep biting. And phrase was coined in the 18th century to mean what it does today. To air your dirty laundry in public means to talk in public about private matters. And this expression came from Napoleon Bonaparte in 1814 when he was exiled to the island of Elba. He was forced to abdicate the French throne and he went there. And he, despite the island being surrounded by the British Navy, he managed to escape on a boat after less than a year there. And back in France, he was asked about his experiences on the island, to which he replied, "It is at home and not in public that one washes one's dirty linen." And that eventually got corrupted to air your dirty laundry in public to come to what it means today. All hell broke loose has become a common expression to mean wild and erratic behaviour. Like if a teacher left the classroom for 10 minutes, all hell broke loose with the students. It's got literary origins as well. It's from John Milton's epic poem, Paradise Lost, which was published in 1667. And it tells the tale of the biblical Garden of Eden. In one part, just before he casts him out of the Garden of Eden, the angel Gabriel asked Satan why he travelled alone and hadn't been joined by other inhabitants of hell. And Gabriel poses the question as, "Wherefore with thee came not all hell broke loose?" Which is Old English, obviously, but that's where the expression began.
1: And a special thanks to Greg for producing the piece, and a special thanks also to Andrew Thompson. Hair of the Dog to Paint the Town Red is the book. 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
2: And we return to Our American Stories. From 1959 to 1975, the Civil War raged on in the jungles west of Vietnam between the Kingdom of Laos, supported by the United States, and Laotian Communists, supported by North Vietnam. The hidden war saw great devastation, not only to the Laotians living in the middle of it, but to Americans fighting in it as well. One of those Americans fighting was Ed Sykes. Ed was the commander of the 184th Kansas Air National Guard and is a well-regarded fighter pilot. He is here to tell his story of service and a bond that was formed between him and another brother in arms that lasted far beyond the end of the Vietnam War. And by the way, his son, Bart Sykes, will be doing a reading from his father's book. And Bart is himself a former Air Force pilot. Take it away, Ed.
3: I decided I was going to be a fighter pilot pretty young. I had gone to a movie, Sabre Jets, with a good friend of mine. It was about F-86s in Korea. And we were sitting out on the swings after that. His name was Butch Pasture, Frank Pasture. And we were sitting out on the swings, and we decided we were going to be fighter pilots. And we followed through on that. But I was sort of dumb about this. I thought in order to be a fighter pilot, I needed to be an engineer. So I headed off to the University of Wisconsin in Madison and joined Air Force ROTC, made sort of a fool of myself by being a young kid from Kentucky. And the first encounter I had with a military officer, Colonel Hosman, he threw me out of his office when I walked up and told him I wanted to be a fighter pilot. And he said, "Now you come back tomorrow for ROTC orientation." I said, "I don't need to come back." He looked at me and said, "Young man, get out of my office. You come back to orientation tomorrow." "Yes, sir." Anyway, I went through that whole process. I got married between my fourth and fifth year of the engineering curriculum at Madison. Mary and I met on a beach in Chicago, and it just happened that same guy who had talked to me about being a fighter pilot was the guy that was with me when we met Mary and another friend of hers. And somehow, I don't know why she put up with me, but she did. And we were married a couple years later, and the rest is history. When I graduated from college, I went to flying school at Reese Air Force Base, Texas. And somehow in my mind, I came up with this idea that I wanted to fly the best fighter that the Air Force had. And at that time, the F-105 was the airplane that was probably the best fighter, but it was also the fighter that had the most dangerous mission. So like a dummy, I worked hard to get myself in that position.
4: Here's Ed's son reading a quote from his father's book.
5: "You love a lot of things if you live around them, but there isn't any woman, and there isn't any horse, nor any before, nor any after, that is as lovely as a great airplane. And men who love them are faithful to them, even though they leave them for others. A man has only one virginity to lose in fighters, and if it is a lovely plane he loses it to, there his heart will always be." Ernest Hemingway.
4: Here's Ed's wife, Mary.
6: When he got his assignment, he was at work. He called me at our apartment. He said, "Mary, I got the 105. I said, "The what?" "The 105. And I cried.
3: Yes.
6: Because a lot of people were getting killed in that.
3: Yeah.
6: And it was at that point that I decided to start trying to get pregnant and have a baby. So he got

0: killed, I'd have something left.
1: Yeah. As a matter of fact, she did get pregnant here at McConnell when I was going through training. And when I left for Southeast Asia, she was 6 months pregnant with our first child. So, yeah, that departure from the United States when I was on my way to Thailand was, it was just pretty emotional, I guess, for both of us. I could feel that little kid kicking in her stomach, and both of us wondered if I ever get to see him. We didn't know it was a little boy at the time, but it did turn out to be a little boy who subsequently graduated from the Air Force Academy and spent his career as an F-16 pilot. Made me proud. All my kids made me proud, right? Anyway.
2: Hemingway nailed it. The F-105 Thunder Chief was that fighter for me. Few men on this planet ever got a chance to strap a beautiful fighter to their back and give it life. I lost my virginity, as described by Hemingway, in the F-105 in 1968, and would go on to fly other fighters, but somehow, the Thud, as it was called by its pilots and maintainers, will always hold my heart.
3: Why did you get so enamored with that plane?
1: I think it's called testosterone. I think there are certain people that just have this chemical need to go out and do stuff like that. It was actually built as a penetration bomber against the Russians. We needed an airplane that would go really fast, carry nuclear weapons into the heart of Russia, or the Soviet Union at that time. That was why they built it, and it was built to go super fast. It was a Mach 2 airplane. It was on the deck. This is at sea level. That airplane would go well past the speed of sound, and like almost 1,000 miles an hour on the deck. It was pretty amazing to sit in the cockpit of an airplane going that fast. In fact, I had the opportunity to go supersonic below sea level. Now, you've probably never done that. But supersonic below sea level is pretty amazing. Just watching things go by. Actually, you don't look at anything on the side. When you're going that fast, you're looking straight ahead. Everything else is a blur because you're going as fast as a bullet. I mean, you're really going fast. And there was a movie that came out while I was in flight school. It was called There Is a Way. And it was a story of the F-105's flying missions out of Korat, Thailand. And it was pretty exciting. And they interviewed some of the pilots and stuff. As soon as I saw that, I said, yep, that's me.
0: Well, they showed that to the wives, too.
1: Yeah.
0: But I don't remember any fatalities happening during the movie.
1: No, there weren't any.
0: Even though all of us knew them.
1: It was all this great stuff. The other thing that motivated me was if you got to fly the 105 in Southeast Asia and you completed 100 missions, you got a patch that you could wear on your arm. It's called the 100 Mission Patch. I wanted that patch so bad. That was the reason. It was pure and simple stupidity. But, you know, I wouldn't trade it for anything.
0: Well, I think watching from the periphery, that seduction about those airplanes is that they are with another group of men who know exactly what they're talking about when they talk about, oh, I did this, I did that. And it's that lifestyle of being with a small group of people that really you can share everything with, all the exciting things, all the terrifying things. And that's part of the attraction.
1: There's a hell of a lot of bonding that goes on between fighter pilots who go to combat together or who have shared that experience of going. It's hard to explain, but it is a bond. It is a bond of brotherhood. And like I said at Dave's eulogy, he was a brother because that's exactly the way I felt.
4: You've been listening to Ed Sykes, his bride Mary, and his son Bartz. And by the way, when you join the military, it's a family affair. It's not just the soldier. He got the idea to be a fighter pilot by watching a movie when he was a kid.

0: And when he announces to his wife that he got the 105, he said a lot of people were getting killed in that. She didn't quite have the enthusiasm he did about landing his dream plane. The Thud, by the way, it's called. When we come back, more of the story of Ed Sykes, his family, and that band of brother aviators here on Our American Stories.
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4: And we return to Our American Stories and our story with Ed Sykes, author of The Patch and the Stream Where the American Fell. When we last left off, Ed was telling us all about how he became a fighter pilot. It was an early dream of his after watching the war film Sabrejet, and it was a dream he managed to chase down, eventually becoming the pilot of an F-105. Ed would be sent to fight in Vietnam, and while stationed in that neck of the woods, he'd become close to a fellow pilot, a brother named Dave Dynan. Let's get back to the story once again. Here's Ed and his son Bart's reading from the aforementioned book.
5: Went to Southeast Asia, flew 118 combat missions in the 105, got shot at a few times, did not get shot down, luckily, but I had a good number of my friends who were shot down, and a number of them died. At any rate, in 2009, I was, something I did every year, as I planted my garden, I planted my potatoes on St. Patrick's Day. And it just turned out that one of my friends who had been killed, a guy named Dave Dynan, had been shot down on St. Patrick's Day in 1969. And I always wondered what had happened to Dave, and I'll tell you, one of the reasons that Dave meant so much to me was, while it was sort of interesting, another friend of ours, another lieutenant, Bob Zukowski, had been rooming with Dave Dynan. And Zukowski got killed in January of 1969. And Dave and Bob Zukowski were very close friends. Dave was a pretty sensible guy. He was very smart. He had a degree in physics from a university out on the East Coast. He had attended MIT for quite a while. But anyway, Dave was, I could tell he was not very happy about what had happened. And Dave, because Bob was gone and I had just arrived, they moved me in with Dave, and he was now my roommate. And he would sit around, and because he had probably 75 missions by now, and he had a lot of experience, and I still remember it, him sitting there and saying, "Ed, only dumbasses strafe gun sights," talking about taking your gun and trying to shoot another gun sight or a gun sight on the ground. He said, "You know, you're moving, he's sitting there stationary, and you're going to lose that. And I'll be damned if he didn't get shot down strafing a gun sight." And I think it was because this whole brother thing, you know, he was really upset that he lost Bob Zukowski. And he just started doing some stuff that he knew he shouldn't be doing. He told me not to do it, but he was out there doing it, and it cost him his life. I think he wanted some revenge. I don't know if that's what it was, but he jumped out of an airplane. He came down in the parachute, hit the ground. A PJ, a pararescue jumper in a Jolly Green Giant, came in to pick him up. They found his body. He was dead. He was wedged between a tree and a rock. They thought they were getting shot at, and they left the body. And I knew that while I was still in Thailand, but I had no idea that they hadn't recovered his body at the time. But a couple days, or actually the day after Dave was shot down, my squadron commander told me that I was going to be the summary courts officer for Dave. And what that meant was I was going to pack up all of his belongings, put them in a box for delivery back to his parents, and then I was required to write a letter to his parents. While I was doing this, I got a knock on the door, and it was a young lady who I recognized. She was an intelligence officer, one of the very first females in the combat zone during Vietnam.

0: Her name was Val Galula. And Valerie knocked on the door, and I said, "Hey, Val, what's going on?" She was crying. She was really upset. And I said, "What is it, Valerie?" And she said, "Well, could I have a couple of Dave's things?" I said, "Valerie, I've read the orders that I have. I can't give you anything of Dave's." And she said, "Well, would it make any difference if I told you we're going to be married Saturday?" And I said, "Well, Valerie, I don't know. I really don't have an idea. I didn't realize you were going to get married." She said, "Go ask Father Gene Gasparovic. He was the Catholic chaplain, and he'll let you know that we were supposed to get married on Saturday." So I went over to visit my good friend Father Gene, really great guy, and he said, "Ed, I know why you're here." And I asked him about Valerie and Dave, and he said, "Yep, they're going to get married Saturday, and unfortunately, that's not going to happen." Went back to the hooch. Hooch was the room we lived in. Completed packing his stuff. The next morning, Valerie came by again, and this time she was really, really upset. And she said, "Ed, did you go talk to Father Gene?" And I said, "Well, yes, I did, Valerie. And he told me that you were going to be married Saturday." And I said, "Well," and she said, "Well, does it make any difference? Can I have those items that I want now?" And she said, and I said, "Valerie, I've read the regulation. I don't think I can give you anything because it belongs to the family." She looked at me and said, "Ed, would it make any difference if I told you I'm pregnant?" And I said, "What would you like?" And I gave her a couple of a little teddy bear, a bracelet, and maybe a necklace. Some stuff that I'm sure the parents wouldn't have recognized the value of. But and in those days, if you became pregnant, a female became pregnant in the Air Force, you're out of there. They simply discharged you. So within a couple days, Valerie was sent back to the U.S. And one of the things, I've talked to her since, but one of the things she talked about was when she hit the U.S. in California, in the airport at San Francisco, she pulled her wedding dress out of her bag and threw it in the trash. And she was obviously distraught. At any rate, going back to 2009, I had planted my potatoes and I thought of Dave. And that same year, my son was stationed at Washington, D.C. He was taking language training to go to Moscow, Russia. He was going to work in the embassy there. So I went to Washington, D.C., went to the war memorial, the Vietnam memorial, looked at all the names of guys that I had flown with who I knew had been killed over there, and it turned out that three of them had not had their remains brought back to the U.S. I can't even begin to explain how bad I felt about that. These were all guys I knew. They were guys I'd fought with. I'd covered their 6 o'clock, and they'd covered my 6 o'clock. And I thought to myself, you know, the worst thing that could have happened to me is that I'd been shot down and my body had been left on the ground in Laos or North Vietnam or wherever. It just didn't seem right. So I decided then that I was going to go find Dave Dinan's remains.
1: People would occasionally ask me what motivated me to continue the search. And I would talk about Dave's family and our friendship and, in a few cases, Valerie. But I would never state what was really my driving force. My country, on this issue, is an embarrassment. And I want to fix it.
2: And what a story you're hearing from Ed Sykes about this brotherhood of aviators and the loss and the price paid for serving during times of war. He lost not one but several friends, pals. And that story of his friend Dave Dinan and his to-be bride Valerie, while finding out that that wedding would never happen and that she'd be raising a child without the love of her life. These are the reasons we tell these stories, and they move us. And for all those still serving now, prepared to fight for us, that same risk is there for anyone in uniform. When we come back, the story of Ed Sykes, the story of so much more, his family and the families that served during the Vietnam War, here on Our American Stories.
3: 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We never thought we'd ever have

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5: I just didn't realize how mixed up I was going to feel.
4: The moment of loss is an emotional challenge.
5: I was so relieved that we had taken time to pre-plan everything with the folks at Wheeler Smith Mortuary.
4: Not everyone reacts the same way to the passing of a loved one, and caring and responsive assistance is something that can at least ease the confusion and anxiety that often occurs during this period.
5: Having people who were respectful of our wishes was important, but knowing that all the arrangements were complete and would be professionally and thoughtfully handled was one of the most reassuring things for me during this time.
4: Take some time to do some pre-planning with the folks at Wheeler Smith Mortuary. Call 543-6871. That's 543-6871. Wheeler Smith Mortuary.
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10: And we return to Our American Stories and the story of Ed Sykes and his brother-in-arms, Dave Dynan. When we last left off, Ed had come to the conclusion, while planting potatoes on St. Patrick's Day, years after the Vietnam War, that he'd find out what happened to Dave Dynan's body. He would find out that not only were Dave's remains never returned,

0: recovered during the war, but they hadn't been recovered after either. So he made it his mission to give Dave a proper burial in the United States. There was one problem. Let's get back to the story. Here again is Ed Sykes, his wife Mary, and his son Bart's, reading from Dave's book, The Patch and the Stream Where the American Fell.
1: Didn't know where to start. First thing I did is start looking for his family.
2: I remembered that Dave was from New Jersey, and one night, as I was having trouble getting to sleep, my mind threw out a name, Nutley. It's amazing how much the human brain has stored in its hard drive and how it can sometimes spit out a detail without any reasonable explanation. I got out of bed and wrote Nutley down on a notepad in my office. The next morning, I found Nutley printed on my notepad and went straight to Google to see if it was a real place. Bingo! It's a town in New Jersey. I then Googled Nutley, New Jersey dining, but got no results.
1: I finally found he had two brothers left.
2: Over the holidays, my youngest son, Ezra, brought his fiancée, Jill Rockoff, to visit us in Kansas. She was a lovely, fun-loving young lady who had played hockey for Dartmouth. She and Ezra were settled in Boston with good jobs and were going to get married the following August. We talked about the wedding, and Mary and I agreed we would host the rehearsal dinner. We also decided to make a trip to Boston in February to do some planning and pick out a site for the dinner. So, what does this have to do with Dave Dinan? It turns out, a lot. Mary and I packed our bags and made the trip to Boston. When we arrived, Jill and Ezra drove us to Hingham, Massachusetts, where we had been invited to stay with her parents, Mark and Beth Rockoff. And Mark provided us with a great seafood dinner that evening. During dinner, he mentioned that on Sunday mornings he always walked down the street to the Atlantic Bagel and Coffee Company to pick up a week's supply of bagels. I asked him to let me tag along. I'll leave the house at 7:30. Are you up for that? Don't leave without me, I replied. Early the next morning, we made the short hike to the bagel company. Mark placed his order, and we sat down with some coffee waiting for the order to be filled. Have you lived here all your life, Mark? No, my family is from New Jersey originally. Doesn't hurt to ask. Are you familiar with Nutley? Sure, it's a short drive from where my father owned a tailor shop in Elizabeth. I went on to ask him if he had ever known any Dinans while he was growing up. Don't remember anyone by that name, but I'll ask my father if he knew the family. I mentioned my search for Dave's remains, and he was interested as I explained the circumstances of Dave's death and my unsuccessful quest to find the Dinan family. When Mark's order was ready, we took the bagels and headed back to their house. Mark's curiosity about Dave had clearly been aroused, because when we got back, he took me to his computer and entered Dave Dinan, U.S. Air Force, 1969. There were several hits, and as we went through them, I recognized them as items I had seen before. However, he selected one I had not seen. As I read it, I exclaimed, "I didn't know he graduated from MIT." The cobwebs in my brain suddenly broke loose, and I remember Dave telling me back in the day that he had started out at MIT, but had finished somewhere else with a degree in physics. I also remember discussing science issues with him, as we had similar backgrounds. Mark then volunteered, "I'm an MIT graduate. I'll bet I started at MIT about the time Dave graduated. Next week, I'll contact the Alumni Association and see if they have any information on Dave's family." Mark, bless his soul, got right on it. After a little research through the MIT files, Mark found the following article in the MIT Alumni magazine. Air Force pilot Lieutenant David Dinan III, 65, was killed in the line of duty in March of 1969 in Laos, after he was forced to bail out of an F-105 jet that had been hit by ground fire. His name was the last to be added to the war memorial in Lobby 10. The class of 1982 has been the sponsor of the Vietnam Memorial plaque in Building 10 since its inception and paid for the engraving. MIT MAA, the MIT Military Alumni Association, is working with MIT staff to ensure that the memorial is updated to include all conflicts since 1969. If you know of an MIT alum who was killed in the line of duty, please contact Fran Marone. Fran Marone was an administrative assistant for the Dean of Students. Mark sent an email to Fran. Within a few days, Mark received an email back from Fran. "This is a bittersweet surprise that you would contact

0: contact me concerning David Dynan's memorial at MIT. Yes, this is very much a coincidence that your daughter's future father-in-law was a pilot with David. Perhaps he, the future father-in-law, is in touch with, or will now, because of this email, be in touch with Charles Dynan Jr., David's brother.
1: I talked to those two brothers, told them what I wanted to do, and they laughed and said, there's no reason to do that, Ed. We gave up 25 years ago. We don't expect that you're going to find anything. I said, well, do you mind if I try? He said, nope, we go ahead and give it a try. And I told them that I wanted them to become more involved with the bureaucrats that ran the system, and I asked them to come with me to Washington, D.C. and meet some of these people and let them know that the family wanted those remains returned. And they agreed to do that. Over the next few years, I made three trips to Laos looking for any clues or any idea of where Dave's remains might be. And this is the part that I figured would make a difference is, by now I was 68 years old, and I was over there stomping around in the jungle doing the work that these guys from the recovery teams were supposed to be doing. Mary was not all a big fan of this when I started. Well, you tell what you...
2: I can say a few things. Let's make this real.
1: Yeah, you say it.
2: when he first said, oh, I'm going to go over to Laos and find his body, I thought, oh, my God. I said, if you get attacked by the Laotian tribesmen or fall in a crater or something, I am not going to come and get your body. So.
1: And it worked. They started paying attention to me, and then when I brought those two brothers in to Washington, D.C., they really started getting interested. And then finally, after a couple of years, we found that PJ who had gone down, found Dave's body, and asked the people, the bureaucrats, to take him back to Southeast Asia and look for any clues of Dave's remains. They went back and just luckily found Dave's ID card laying on the ground in way up in northern Laos, in a real obscure place. At any rate, this PJ came back and he called me up on the telephone through some kind of magic telephone line. It was real early in the morning. Mary was doing something. I think she got the phone call in the house. I was outside, and I just had a really nice little litter of pigs, and I was really happy. The sun was shining, and I was walking to the house, and Mary opens the sliding glass door and said, hey, Ed, it's Leland Sorensen on the line. Leland was the name of the guy. I got on the line with him, and he said, hey, Ed, you're not going to believe this, but we just found Dave's ID card laying on the ground way to hell out in the sticks in the jungle. He said, I can't believe it. And I said, I can't believe it either, Leland. But from then on, now the bureaucrats had all kinds of interest in going back and looking for the body. A couple of years later, I went over there and did some little coercion to make sure they got to that site and look for his remains. They went in and started looking for his remains, immediately started finding bone fragments and teeth and some other stuff. They sent it back to the laboratory where they checked on the remains. It's in Hawaii. They did the DNA samples that had been sent by the brothers, and they said, hey, that's him. And in April of 2018, we set up a recovery ceremony at Arlington. They flew the body in from Hawaii, landed at Reagan Airport, and I was lucky enough to be asked to do the eulogy for Dave at the chapel at Arlington. It was probably one of the best days of my life. It was pretty phenomenal that I could stand in front of all these people who knew Dave and had been around him and said, hey, we're not going to quit. We're going to find Dave's remains. And we did. It was pretty neat.
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I'm George Norrie, and this is Coast to Coast AM. Welcome to affiliate KBLU AM 560 in Yuma, Arizona. Great to have you in the Coast to Coast family. When we take calls, folks, you guys in Yuma, make some calls. Later tonight, the Ice Age. Here's what's happening. President Donald Trump has cleared the way for the Fort Hood terrorists to face an Army firing squad.

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5: From ABC News, I'm Dave Packer. Monday at Cornell University, a Justice for Survivors protest calling for sexual assault prevention.
6: We are Cornell. We say enough is enough, and we demand justice for Jane Doe.
5: Among their demands, that Cornell expel or revoke all of the alleged assaulters. This is new records reviewed by ABC News reveal some of the fraternity brothers later accused of sexual assault at Cornell attempted to contain the allegations in the weeks following the incident. The U.S. has moved over a dozen B-1 bombers from an air base in the U.K. where they had been based for attacks against Iran. A source telling ABC News the redeployment was not planned. ABC Chief Global Affairs Correspondent Martha Raddatz.
7: The departure of those bombers comes 1 week after several British nationals were arrested outside RAF Fairford on suspicion of terrorism. They were released on bail, but questions remain about whether they were surveilling the base.
5: The Wall Street Journal reporting the concern of a complex drone attack ordered by Iran's IRGC is what prompted it. Concerns remain for other European bases as well. Former pastor and American Idol contestant Caleb Flynn was sentenced to life behind bars in an Ohio court. Flynn, who appeared as a contestant on American Idol in 2013, was convicted of murdering his wife, Ashley, and staging the scene to look like a home invasion. Judge Jeannie Pritt handing down her sentence.
8: Your actions, Mr. Flynn, were abhorrent. The layers of deceit, manipulation, and cruelty that you have shown are quite honestly impossible to fathom.
5: His wife has posted online televangelist Jim Baker has died. He was with then-wife Tammy Faye Baker when they hosted the PTL Club in the 80s, and he served time for fraud and conspiracy in the 90s. Baker was 86. You're listening to ABC News.
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1: According to a post on her social media account, FBI Director Kash Patel and girlfriend Alexis Wilkins are engaged. The average price for a gallon of regular is $4.03, down about 15 cents on the week. Head of petroleum analysis at Gas Buddy, Patrick DeHaan.
2: A lot of markets being impacted by the G7 release pushing oil lower. We also have more oil flowing through the Strait of Hormuz. And then you have gas tax suspensions as well. But once those are all factored in, I don't know that we have enough momentum for the national average yet to fall below $4. And there may not be enough momentum to get diesel prices below $6.
1: Gas prices are up $1.22 from this time last year. The NFL has suspended two referees after incidents at two different games.
3: The NFL suspending line judge Jeff Seaman after he was caught on camera appearing to swear at Arizona Cardinals tight end Trey McBride. It happened during the Cardinals' loss to the New York Giants after officials did not call a penalty and McBride complained to Seaman. Seaman has been suspended for two games. And referee Adrian Hill suspended for one game for unprofessional conduct after yelling at linebacker Eric Wilson, who collided with him during a play. Wilson trying to help him up, another official separating them.
1: ABC's Rhiannon Alley. The Private Diary of Pope Francis will be released this November. Publisher Image says the journal entries from 1992 to 2024 will provide insight into the late Pope. Dave Packer, ABC News.
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1: Contests are open to listeners over 18 with a valid Social Security number. 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Prizes are non-transferable, redeemable, or exchangeable. Cash will not be awarded in lieu of merchandise or service. One entry per person per contest. 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All prizes must be picked up by winner within 2 weeks of when the prize is won during regular business hours, Monday through Friday, 8:30 a.m. to 5 p.m., excluding holidays, at 3620 Sacramento Street, Suite 204, San Luis Obispo, California. All decisions, regardless of the circumstances, are final by the employees of the AGM Radio Group.
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0: 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At least one person critically injured.
1: ABC's Victor Oquendo. 35 million Americans are under heat alerts as California, a dangerous long-duration heat wave, is underway. Gatorade, a good option if you're dying of thirst, but a different kind of die, as some worried.
2: More than 120,000 cases of Gatorade are being voluntarily recalled due to undeclared food dyes. The FDA says the recall includes the orange and the lemon-lime flavors of Gatorade, including the zero-calorie versions. It's classified as a Class 2 recall, meaning, according to the FDA, the product may cause temporary or medically reversible adverse health consequences.
1: ABC's Mike Dubusky. The NBA is experimenting with technology. Select exhibition games will use a smart basketball that has a Bluetooth sensor to collect data for real-time officiating decisions. And some officials will use wrist wearables to communicate with the replay center. Dave Packer, ABC News.
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1: Up next, we're going live to the United Kingdom to talk with Ralph Ellis, who's back after a three-year hiatus as we talk about ice ages and ancient mysteries right here on Coast to Coast AM. You know, if it can happen to the FBI, friends, it can happen to you. 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
3: From ABC News, I'm Dave Packer. Monday at Cornell University, a Justice for Survivors protest calling for sexual assault prevention.
4: We are Cornell. We say enough is enough, and we demand justice for Jane Doe.
3: Among their demands, that Cornell expel or revoke all of the alleged assaulters. This is new records reviewed by ABC News reveal some of the fraternity brothers later accused of sexual assault at Cornell attempted to contain the allegations in the weeks following the incident. The U.S. has moved over a dozen B-1 bombers from an air base in the U.K. where they had been based for attacks against Iran. A source telling ABC News the redeployment was not planned. ABC Chief Global Affairs Correspondent Martha Raddatz.
5: The departure of those bombers comes 1 week after several British nationals were arrested outside RAF Fairford on suspicion of terrorism. They were released on bail, but questions remain about whether they were surveilling the base.
3: The Wall Street Journal reporting the concern of a complex drone attack ordered by Iran's IRGC is what prompted it. Concerns remain for other European bases as well. Former pastor and American Idol contestant Caleb Flynn was sentenced to life behind bars in an Ohio court. Flynn, who appeared as a contestant on American Idol in 2013, was convicted of murdering his wife Ashley and staging the scene to look like a home invasion. Judge Jeannie Pritt handing down her sentence.
6: Your actions, Mr. Flynn, were abhorrent. The layers of deceit, manipulation, and cruelty that you have shown are quite honestly impossible to fathom.
3: His wife has posted online, televangelist Jim Baker has died. He was with then-wife Tammy Faye Baker when they hosted the PTL Club in the 80s, and he served time for fraud and conspiracy in the 90s. Baker was 86. You're listening to ABC News.
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3: According to a post on her social media account, FBI Director Kash Patel and girlfriend Alexis Wilkins are engaged. The average price for a gallon of regular is $4.03, down about 15 cents on the week. Head of petroleum analysis at Gas Buddy, Patrick DeHaan.
13: A lot of markets being impacted by the G7 release pushing oil lower. We also have more oil flowing through the Strait of Hormuz. And then you have gas tax suspensions as well. But once those are all factored,

0: collided with him during a play. Wilson trying to help him up, another official separating them.
1: ABC's Rhiannon Alley. The Private Diary of Pope Francis will be released this November. Publisher Image says the journal entries from 1992 to 2024 will provide insight into the late Pope. Dave Packer, ABC News.
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4: Pointing a finger at Tehran. Good morning, I'm Gordon Deal, along with Nicole Murray on this Tuesday, October 6th. Thanks for joining us. Here's what's up this hour.
5: The U.S. says it brought home its Air Force bombers from a British military base because of drone threats from Iran.
4: A convicted terrorist who killed 13 and wounded 32 during a Fort Hood shooting spree will be put to death by firing squad.
5: TV preacher Jim Baker, brought down by a fraud conviction and a sex scandal, has died at 86.
4: And even some students say AI has gone too far in the classroom, including 8th grader Richard Scott in Pennsylvania.
6: Eventually, and this is a true story, his grades started falling, and you know, he, even though he got mostly B's in quarterly marking periods, he failed the final, and he told me it slowed my thinking down. You know, when I was in a test and I couldn't use AI, it was hard to think.
4: Shalini Ramachandran at the Wall Street Journal on the pushback for the rollout of Google's AI tools in classrooms. President Trump says a threat linked to Iran has prompted the removal of American B-1 bombers from a British airbase northwest of London. The planes had been stationed at RAF Fairford and had recently been used in U.S. strikes on Iran. Last week, 5 British men were arrested near the base on suspicion of preparing terrorist attacks. Reuters says Fairford is one of the most important European bases for the U.S., being one of only a few suitable for heavy bombers like the B-1. Played a key role in previous U.S. campaigns in the Middle East. Separately, Trump is catching heat for suggesting letting Iran take out Los Angeles and San Diego. He made the remarks during a campaign rally in Nebraska.
7: Let them take out Los Angeles. Let them take out San Diego. This is a very small price to pay. And it's going to be over with very soon. It's essentially almost over with.
4: L.A. Mayor Karen Bass wrote on social media, quote, "The role of a president is to protect the country, not encourage attacks on American lives." A convicted terrorist who opened fire on unarmed American soldiers at Fort Hood, Texas in 2009 has been sentenced to death by firing squad. We get more from this morning's Mike Gavin.
8: Pentagon spokesperson Sean Parnell announced on social media that Defense Secretary Pete Hegseth recommended death by firing squad, and President Trump approved it. Nidal Hassan killed 13 people and wounded 32 others while shouting Allahu Akbar during the attack. In defending himself in court, he said, quote, "We are imperfect Muslims trying to establish the perfect religion." The Associated Press says that over the last 400 years, at least 144 civilian prisoners have been executed by shooting. The Army Secretary will set the time and place of the execution. Gordon.
4: Thanks, Mike. The most recent death by firing squad was Brad Sigmund last year in South Carolina. The 67-year-old was convicted of killing his ex-girlfriend's parents. Back in 2001, he chose the method over the electric chair and lethal injection. And the woman who survived 2 lethal injections by the Tennessee Department of Corrections still be put to death, even as she's on a ventilator in the hospital. Meanwhile, lawmakers in Tennessee say they expect to take up legislation banning lethal injection when they return to Nashville. Her attorney wants the state to commute her sentence, meaning reduce it, by taking the death sentence off the table. More about the case of 50-year-old Krista Pike, a convicted killer, sentenced to death in 1996. We're joined now by Fordham University Law School professor Deborah Denno, who researches capital punishment. Deborah, what was your reaction as the news broke?
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0: Generally not. You want to have at least your full squad.
1: Well, it doesn't get any easier. They're off this week, but then they have like number 12 Utah and number 18 Oklahoma State. So they better get a new playbook pronto.
0: Right. Yeah, yeah.
1: Pronto.
0: Let's get printed on that new playbook. Mm. And police in North Carolina are reminding residents to put safety first when traveling local roads after someone definitely did not do that recently. The Charlotte-Mecklenburg Police Department said on social media that it was certainly a first last week when officers stopped two men traveling down a road on a couch. And they made sure to clarify, yes, an actual couch. A photo from the scene shows the couch balanced across two electric scooters. Police elaborated further, while we appreciate the creativity, we do have to remind everyone, no matter what you're driving, using that term extremely loosely, please think about safety first. Ask yourself, should this be on a road with actual cars? Will the sheer shock of seeing this on the road cause other drivers to lose focus and drive unsafely? If the answer feels even slightly like yes, you may rethink the ride. It was unclear whether the men were cited for driving while on a couch.
1: Mm. that's interesting. Driving while on a couch.
0: I don't know how they did that. I don't even know how they moved, to be honest. I mean, the couch takes up, there's two scooters.
1: Yeah.
0: They're side by side. The couch is laying across them.
1: Yeah.
0: I don't know how it even moved. I mean, it doesn't seem like it would have gotten very far.
1: Well, unless it was just somehow, I don't know, fastened to the scooters. So it didn't slide around, maybe?
0: Yeah, but I mean, like, the couch would have been pretty heavy. I mean, I'm guessing they didn't want to pay for movers. I mean, we don't really know what the motivation was here. Maybe they were just moving, you know, a few blocks away or, you know, and didn't want to pay for movers.
1: This was another one of those stories, by the way, where you didn't have to identify that it was two men.
0: Well, sure.
1: This was just a clue. If you had just said two people, we would have figured it out.
0: Yeah.
1: It was definitely two guys.
0: Yeah.
1: Sitting on a love seat atop two scooters.
0: We do not know if any alcohol was found on the scene, Gordon.
1: Thanks, Mike. 13 minutes now in front of the hour on This Morning, America's First News.
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0: 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It's not really a game.
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3: From ABC News, I'm Sherry Preston. 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

0: California Governor Gavin Newsom is criticizing President Trump after he suggested letting Iran, quote, take out Los Angeles and San Diego during a campaign rally in Nebraska.
1: Number two.
0: The Pentagon says that President Trump has ordered the use of a firing squad to execute the former U.S. Army psychiatrist who killed 13 people at Fort Hood, Texas, in a 2009 shooting spree. The Army secretary will set the time and place of the execution for Nidal Hassan.
1: Number three.
0: Nolan Wells' family has called for a federal investigation into his death after a grand jury reviewing the evidence determined last month that no criminal charges are warranted. Nolan's mother spoke out.
2: So it is our plea that his case is reopened, re-examined, but also that the authorities do their job.
0: The 18-year-old's body was recovered in July off the coast of Mississippi, and authorities said they suspect he drowned. President Trump said he is concerned about the suspected plague case in Russia.
3: Well, we're looking at it very strongly. We just heard about it, and they call it pneumonia. And pneumonia, you know, years ago you could treat pneumonia easier. The microbes and the germs have gotten stronger disproportionately, but we'll help them.
0: NBC News reported yesterday that roughly 200 people were under medical observation in Siberia after a 28-year-old lab worker who was possibly exposed to the pneumonic plague died. President Trump said he will start paying for the pro-Trump ads that have aired in recent weeks with money raised by his super PAC. The announcement comes after his administration drew intense pushback for using public funds on the ads.
4: Run him out of this dome. First carry, and there he goes. Bijan Robinson, there are no flags, and that is a touchdown.
0: Joe Buck with the call on ESPN as Bijan Robinson scored a 59-yard touchdown run in the first quarter to put the Atlanta Falcons up 7-0 against the New Orleans Saints on Monday Night Football. The final score, Falcons 45, Saints 24.
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0: a tip. I was signing off on tips left and right.
1: Yes, yes. And most of us, let's face it, aren't great at math, so we're often willing to believe a restaurant when they calculate the tip for us. We probably should stop doing that if this viral video is to be believed. Man says he visited a Texas Roadhouse in Arkansas, and his bill came to $66.66, and the 20% tip suggested by the tablet he was paying his bill on was $16.28. Now, I'll save you from opening your calculator app. That's more than 20%. It's closer to 25%. Now, there could be a reason for this. Texas Roadhouse says that the suggested tip amounts are calculated after tax and before any discounts are applied, which can affect the numbers you see on screen, though others have claimed that they've had the same thing happen to them and swear that they didn't get any discounts.
0: Mm.
1: Yeah, I've seen that before, like when you pay maybe with a gift card, you say maybe a portion of your bill, maybe you put in like a $20 or $50 gift card, but you still have to pay, and then the tip that's calculated
0: yes.
1: at the bottom is calculated on your full bill, which it should be, by
0: yeah,
1: the
0: yeah,
1: way.
0: Yeah.
1: It was calculated on your full bill instead of with the discount taken out, but in this case, he kind of swears that this did not happen.
0: I think depending on the service is how I decide if I'm going to tip, including the tax.
1: Yeah.
0: It was like ordinary and the server didn't make an effort. It's 20%, but not including the tax.
1: Because a lot of people, they say without the tax, they take the tax off.
0: Yeah.
1: I mean, I just do it with tax.
0: Yeah.
1: It's just easier that way. But you go by, that's how you judge.
0: I do the math.
1: What kind of tip they're going to get.
0: Yeah. I can do the math in my head, though. So.
1: Look at you.
0: I'm so proud of that.
1: Yeah.
0: 13 minutes in front of the hour.
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0: Thanks for joining us. A Long Island high school student achieved a perfect score on the New York State Chemistry Regents, ending a 25-year challenge set by his teacher. CBS News says Baldwin High School chemistry teacher Anthony Simonelli promised $100 to any student who scored 100 on the difficult exam, hoping a financial incentive would motivate students. For decades, year after year, students fell short. That changed when JoJo Yawson became the first student to achieve a perfect score. Yawson says he plans to pursue a career in civil engineering. Meanwhile, Simonelli says he's now offering $200 for the next perfect score. For Nicole Murray and Mike Gavin, I'm Gordon Deal. 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
1: From ABC News, I'm Sherry Preston. On the campus of Cornell University, more protests.
2: We at Cornell, we say enough is enough, and we demand justice for Jane Doe.
1: That following Jane Doe's lawsuit filed against the school, alleging she was gang raped by several frat brothers during a party 2 years ago. Here's ABC Chief Investigative Correspondent Aaron Katursky.
3: ABC News reviewed text messages some of the frat brothers exchanged that appear to show a scramble to contain the fallout after Cornell temporarily suspended the Chi Phi chapter. When was the last time you spoke to Jane Doe? The fraternity president asked. Yesterday. What's the plan of action? Should I call her? I don't think she would have reported this. ABC News also obtained videos of interviews with witnesses, one of whom tells Cornell investigators the fraternity brothers tried to get their story straight.
1: An outside investigation is underway.

0: morning to all. It is Nick Papagni, the Ag Meter, along with Sir Josh. Josh, we made it to Tuesday, and I'm telling you right now, before too long, we're going to be going Happy Halloween before too long. October, we're going to fly by.
1: Yeah, I'm sure it will. I feel like this whole year's been flying by, especially this summer, and already looking at some colder weather coming not too far down the road.
0: Yeah, I think still the big talk, how the minimum wage is going to go up in California to, what is it, 1975, and people are still buzzing about that. That I think that the California politicians and Gavin Newsom trying to slide that in the middle of the night like it's not a big deal, but this is a big deal, and people are still getting used to what's going to happen, but it's just out of hand right now with the minimum wage. I don't know how people who own a business can afford things like that, and they're just going to have to figure out less employees to get the job done.
1: Yeah, they can't afford it. That's why you go into most fast food restaurants now, and instead of somebody taking your order, you have to sit there and figure out a computer screen and hope that you get your order right.
0: Yeah, and I think you're right. We're losing people skills, and we're going to see less people and more computers you're going to be talking with, more automation in the future. Well, I got back. I had a great weekend in Texas with my daughter Gianna. We went to a Texas Aggie football game, 108,000 people, one of the biggest crowds they've in a 150-year anniversary. They had a this is what's great about Texas people. It was pouring rain. As soon as the rain stopped, that's when they get kicked off. But they don't care. California would be a whole different world. If it rains in California, people don't show up. But we got the tailgate right next to our outstanding Ag Secretary, Brooke Rollins. Her son is they call her a Yale leader. And there's four or five of them in the middle of the field chanting and getting 108,000 fans going. So she was right next to us in the tailgate. Very intimidating, surrounded by the Secret Service. So, yeah, it was a very cool weekend, but good times. But here's the big thing. People are still upset that the gas is $3.57 a gallon in Texas, where California, I know, I saw it. It's almost $7 still, and it's just probably going to go up still.
1: I mean, I can't blame them in Texas. In their mind, I'm sure they're like, ah, dang, it comes right out of the ground right there. Why can't I, just get some gas? And the thing is, it can come out of the ground in California, too, if we'd let them take it. But California's just gone crazy when it comes to fossil fuels and gasoline. So, yeah, I mean, I would love to have $3.57 a gallon gas right now in California.
0: Absolutely, and I think that's a California problem, and it's not going to get any better with our thinking out of the box when we're going to bring it from across the seas into California. It's only going to get worse. California, Texas, we know in Texas it's going to get better, because that's the talk right now, that more oil is going to be coming in, prices are going to go down. But again, people want to know, where is that gas tax money going? Because I would love to have it suspended for a while until we get back on our toes here and figure out how to lower the gas. But that gas tax keeps going, but we don't know where it's going. Where's that money going?
1: I also, speaking of that, I have a good freight story for you. I know how you love talking about freight, and I was just in Florida the other week, and something they did because of gas prices being higher across the country. I think there it was a little over $4 a gallon. Their ag commissioner actually got temporary emergency, legislation, but emergency order passed where they are lifting the weight restrictions on tractor trailer trucks, especially for ag, hauling ag stuff. So now, instead of, hauling, say it's 10,000 pounds of tomatoes, they don't have that weight restriction, so they can load more produce into these trucks and get more moved, per truckload. So they're lifting those restrictions as a way to help their farmers out when it comes to those high gas prices and high freight costs, by removing those restrictions on weight limits until gas prices can come back down.
0: So are you teasing us here in California, or is that just a Florida, they're trying to help the workers of the trucking company?
1: Well, that's just an example of what a state that's looking out for their agriculture can do. I mean, there's so many things. California could be lifting that gas tax right now to help us out. We could be lifting weight restrictions on our freight trucks. Other states are doing it. And that's the other thing is Florida also paused its gas tax.

0: masks right now. So they could be helping us here in California. They're choosing not to.
1: It's exactly right. We don't hear any leadership coming down. They're just keep at, well, you know, at the middle of midnight, let's just raise the minimum wage. Right in the middle of the what's going on in California. In other news, 16 large trucking companies have filed bankruptcy because of the high gas taxing. So we're not taking care of our trucking company. We are going to talk with Mark Woods, who's been all over national news about the trucking issues in California. They go to Mark with Wildwood Trucking Company, Wildwood Express. And by the way, we are still all over California with our nice logo on the back of Wildwood Trucking. We'll talk to Mark and what he says, because 16 trucking companies filed chapter bankruptcy right now. That's horrible. We need our trucking companies. I don't understand why we don't work with these people. We need them.
0: Oh, yeah. It's not just, you know, it's going to raise our freight costs for businesses across every industry. And it's also going to cut back on jobs. Those are good jobs, driving trucks, working at these distribution centers that are going to be lost if these companies go belly up.
1: Absolutely. Everyone needs to work together. We talk with Dave Pulliam today. It'll be part two of an outstanding interview, how we have to work with the trucking companies, the people who have our farmers, because when you go to the grocery store and you see the commodities on the shelf, well, guess what? That had to be shipped in. That had to be packed by somebody, and we all have to work together. And it just seems like we're just so confused. We're so lost right now in California. We'll take a break. We'll come back with Dave Pulliam at the Ag Meter and Sir Josh on your Tuesday morning. We will be right back.

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2: 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No mention of the word farming or ag, and it's just so disappointing to the farming industry. Keep those emails coming, nick@agnetmedia.com. The other lie, which Xavier Becerra said that his dad came over with $12 in his pocket to the United States. Well, that was a lie. He was born in Sacramento. So, again, hold your politicians accountable. Well, let's go to Dave Pouliot. I'm fired up today, Sir Josh, as you can tell. Let's go to Dave. Here we go. We're talking with Dave Pouliot. You're doing a great job. Now, you're in a lot of water programs, and we know water is a mess in California. What I think is California wants to be the most automated ag state in the land. But, well, don't get me started about the automated tractors we can't use in the world. But when it comes to water, we haven't done anything since 1950. It just blows my mind. We want to be automated with everything else, but not water. When are we going to change the water side of things?
3: You know, it's a great question. I think we in agriculture, I think very understandably, kind of focus in on infrastructure almost reflexively. We talk about storage facilities and conveyance facilities that we need, and we do, no question about that. But I think we need to worry and we need to focus and advocate just as much on the regulatory systems that govern the infrastructure that we have today and the infrastructure that we would like to see developed tomorrow, as much as we focus on the brick and mortar.

0: cement that needs to be poured to build facilities. You know, we have a system that was, as many of us have noted over the years, designed for a population of 19 million, and we're now a population of almost 40 million in California. So clearly, we do need more infrastructure. We need more above-ground surface storage and dams. We need more aqueducts and canals, and we need more below-ground storage. All of those things are true. But I also think we have to force a conversation in this state about agriculture, its societal and economic value to the entire state, not just to farmers and the people who work on our farms, but to the entire state. And if we accept that the entire state population benefits from having the nation's largest, most vibrant and diverse agriculture sector, then we ought to be viewing water policy differently. We ought to be viewing, for example, the concept of beneficiary pays in terms of water infrastructure, which holds that the taxpayer should only pay for the portion of a project that goes to the broad public benefit, like environmental water purposes, and that the water users should pay every other part of the cost of the project. I think that ought to be a debate. I'd like to see us wrestle with that. Why is it that the public benefit does not include, for example, the huge tax revenue that is generated from working farms? Well, of course the public is benefited by the presence of a private sector economy that contributes so much to our tax revenues, not to mention the social benefits that come from giving employment and opportunity to millions of people in regions of the state where agriculture is the first and best opportunity for economic advancement. That is a broad public benefit. So all that is to say, for example, in my perfect world, Sites Reservoir north of Sacramento would be funded entirely by the bond fund that was passed in Prop 1 in 2014. Rather than trying to demand that the water users, meaning farmers, both in the Sacramento Valley and south of the Delta, have to pay an exorbitant cost for a project that has had escalating costs due to delay, primarily, all of these years, because they're going to get a direct benefit. Do the farmers get a direct benefit from a new water source? Of course they do. But they turn that direct benefit into a benefit for many, many other people, for other businesses in the community, for the workers who earn a paycheck, and for, of course, the taxpayers who see revenue coming into city and state governments thanks to a thriving farm.
1: I don't think we talk enough how the great people we have representing farming and ag, like Dave Puglia, everybody we talk with are doing such a great job, and I don't know how they do it. They're so patient, Josh. Dave does such a great job.
2: Oh, he really does, and he has such a good handle on these issues. He has such good ideas. You know, let's bring that to a debate and talk about it, because you know we need water for everyone in California, and we need water for our farmers.
1: I don't understand why the experts, I mean, our politicians aren't talking to the experts. And before they make a decision, let's go out and see what people like Dave Puglia think about water issues, because he's talking to farming all day long. I don't understand. Sometimes this is one of these confusing shows I just don't get.
2: Yeah, we just don't have, you know, people in Sacramento, or not enough people in Sacramento. I don't want to say none of them, but we don't have enough people in Sacramento that prioritize farming or care about farming. And that's a travesty, because I guarantee you every one of those people enjoys eating at least two meals, if not three meals a day.
1: That's why do not, when people are, this is election season, seems like, right now, and I'm hearing so many politicians running for office, hold them accountable. Really? What have you done for water? Because everyone says the same thing. I have brought more water into the Central Valley. Really? Have you? It's been like this since 1950. You haven't. So hold them accountable, and we need more leaders like Dave Puglia to the table in Sacramento.
2: Yeah, we really do. We need to, you know, our people in Sacramento need to be leaning on people like Dave, leaning on people like Edward Ring, a lot of the experts we have on this show to understand these issues better. It's okay to not understand all of the issues that are faced by all of your constituents. I would think you were a liar if you did say you understood them all, but you can find the people that do understand, the people that are boots on the ground or talking to the

0: farmers every day that can, you know, help understand these issues.
1: Well said, Sir Josh. We'll take a break. We'll come back more with Dave Pulia. He's nailing it today on your Tuesday morning. We will be right back.

0: Being blind doesn't always look how others may think. 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
8: Welcome back on your Tuesday morning. I guess in a nutshell, what my dream would be when a politician's running for an office and his commercial says, I have done more water here in the Central Valley or California than anybody else. No, I want to hear him say, I will bring the experts to the table and we will figure out this gas issue. But they never do. Let's go back to Dave Puglia.
9: We're talking with Dave Puglia, the CEO and the president of the Western Growers Association. And Dave, I was thinking maybe that's their plan. We build more homes on every city in California. They're going to need water for their showers and lawns and everything like that. I think the political people are saying, listen, let's get rid of farms. We'll get our food from around the world, and we'll just get rid of farms. We'll be all green, and we'll build more houses. I think that's their plan.
10: Well, It may be some people's plan. I really hope not. I mean, I think that I've seen enough survey data over the years to be convinced that urban Californians do have a very solid understanding of and appreciation of California's farmers. They know kind of intrinsically that they live in a state with a large agriculture industry with a lot of farmers and a lot of farms. And they feel pretty good about it. There's a kind of a well of goodwill

0: in urban California towards California farmers. I don't think we've done enough as an industry to kind of turbocharge that well of goodwill and put it into motion, meaning to impact the way legislators in Sacramento, for example, treat this industry. So I think that there are certainly interest groups, primarily on the left, that have an agenda that runs counter to productive agriculture. And there are reasons for those groups, I guess, to pursue those policies. I think most of it is really kind of a business model. I think many environmental interest groups have, people make a pretty good living working for nonprofits that have a large donor base. And you keep a donor base large and engaged by keeping them inflamed and, you know, actually solving problems and being able to say, we had an environmental problem over here, but we all got together and we fixed it, and that's that, and we can close up shop. Well, that's not going to happen. I mean, that's I work for a nonprofit. I don't want my job to go away. So I think that there's sort of a paralysis that comes from the push and pull between interest groups. I think we too often in our public debate don't acknowledge that interest groups have a financial stake in the outcome of the debate. I can sit here as the head of a nonprofit organization, and I'll say very boldly, I and the people that work for me and the people I represent in this industry, we all have a financial stake in the outcome of the public policy debates that we jump into. Acknowledged, absolutely. Our mission at Western Growers is to enhance the competitiveness and profitability of our members. We say it outright, boldly. But interest groups that we find ourselves in opposition to around environmental policy or labor, they portray themselves as pursuing noble causes and not admitting that they have a financial stake in the debate. Well, of course they do. I mean, they have built a network of donors that allows them to employ a lot of people and work for something that they can feel good about, a cause they can feel good about. But, you know, there's a self-perpetuation motive here. And I think that gets lost oftentimes in the public policy debate.
1: And Dave, my dream here, the Ag Meter's dream, is I want to see us support farming. I want to see the next generation continue to take over the farm. But it's just so difficult in California when the land is so expensive. Some of these small farms are going, listen, I don't want my kids to struggle like me. We're going to sell our land and we're going to move on. I don't want to see that.
0: Yeah, no, I feel the same way, and I know my members do as well. I think we're definitely seeing more and more consolidation. It's very difficult to be a small farmer in California. It's getting more difficult, even a mid-sized farmer. It's just economically stressful and getting more difficult, and that leads to more and more consolidation. And of course, that's something that we would rather not see. But at the same time, I will say I am quite encouraged by the younger generations coming up and taking over farming operations and the way they approach a problem set. I mean, there's really, I'm in my 60s, so I can definitely say I'm not of their generation, but they have a sort of a freedom to operate that isn't tied to some of the really emotional kind of legacy debates of the past. They're not ideological, really. I mean, they come at everything from a very practical standpoint. Okay, this is a problem. California law makes it really tough for us to do X, whatever X may be. So what's the workaround? Let's just take a breath and let's figure out how to get around it and maybe even be more successful having done so. There's this really interesting kind of approach to the business and to the problems that come with operating in California that I see, not universally, but pretty prominently in the younger generations coming up. So that gives me a lot to be encouraged by.
1: I think what's so confusing for me, and I think it is for you too, is why aren't the politicians of California acting like other governors around the country, say, listen, we have your back. We know you feed the world. We want to take care of you and make your job and life easier. But it's not. It seems like the politicians of California continue to nickel and dime our farmers, our ag industry, with more regulations, more taxes,

0: Well, and you're absolutely right. And I think that's, you know, what Dave was saying there about that these groups that are fighting against farming, it's a financial thing. They're making money. They're, you know, hiring people that have good jobs to sit here and fight farming in the name of environmentalism. And the problem is some of that is, you know, tied to our officials, you know, whether they are running the organization or, you know, their wife is running the organization in some cases, they have a financial stake. And honestly, farming is not a huge moneymaker. Farmers don't farm to be rich. They farm because they love it, because they love the land, they love what they do. You know, and then, yes, if you have a big enough farm, you can make some money at it, but it's not nearly as profitable as it is to fearmonger people and tell them that, you know, the whole planet's melting and that we need to go out and fight global warming. They're making a lot more money. So they're just looking at, you know, how can I make the most money the quickest, and fearmongering our citizens into thinking that farming is evil is the way that they've chose to make money. And it's sick.
1: It really is, and it's almost like they want to take our tax money away. If they find a way, like the SNAP program, Obamacare, health care, whatever the case to be, there's a chance for them to get a check. They will find a way to do it. We'll take a break here on your Tuesday morning. I'm fired up today. It's the Ag Meter Fired Up with Sir Josh. We will be right back.
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1: Welcome back on your Tuesday morning. The Ag Meter, Sir Josh. We're less than 30 days away from the election, but we're probably less than 60 days away finding out who actually won, which is another story in California. Don't get us started about that. Let's go back to the interview. We're talking with Dave Puglia, the president and CEO of the Western Growers Association. Of course, your job is never easy as well. We had that lettuce outbreak. How do you handle that to get the word back out that lettuce is healthy now?
3: Well, it was a big outbreak, and there obviously would be some sort of fallout after an outbreak like that, and there was. I was very encouraged to see that our growers in Yuma are planting kind of, you know, full speed ahead on leafy greens. That's a good sign. It tells us that they're getting signals from their customers, the retail community, that demand has rebounded. But the amount of produce that had to be plowed back into the ground in the immediate aftermath of that outbreak was immense. We're talking about hundreds of millions of dollars in losses for people who, of course, had no connection to the actual outbreak. I think we have to do more with the FDA and with state health departments to get them to move more quickly and with greater clarity when there is an outbreak to be more aggressive about it in pushing back against kind of the irresponsible speculation and rumor mongering and, you know, clickbaity stuff that comes out, especially through social media. I think that was a real problem in this last go around. I also think we in the industry have to do more and do it better to put a bright light on all that this industry and the people in it do every single day to provide hundreds of millions of nutritious, safe servings of fresh produce to our fellow Americans. It's a remarkable success story for

0: a group of foods that are grown largely outdoors and largely served uncooked, raw. We do it at such a scale every single day with such remarkably positive outcomes for nutrition and safety. I don't think we've done as much as we should have done to really cement that understanding with consumers in this country. And look, it's a hard thing to do. You know, it's always easier to get the attention of busy Americans with a conflict or with a negative message. That draws attention much more readily than, hey, look, you know, this is what we do every day, and we do it pretty darn well. And as a result, you have access to safe, nutritious food every day. It's hard to get people to pay attention to that kind of message, but nonetheless, it's true. And I think we can do more to cement that understanding so that when there is another outbreak, and unfortunately there probably will be, we won't have the same sort of national downturn in consumption of fresh produce that went way beyond the one product that was implicated, shredded iceberg. It went to a whole bunch of different fresh fruit and vegetable products that had nothing to do with it. And so I think there's a lot of work to do here in communications, and especially in concert with the FDA, to get better at again, being clear and quick in the immediate days of an outbreak to assure consumers we know where this is coming from, we know what product it is, and we know what it isn't. And you can go on eating, for example, leafy greens with a high degree of confidence while we sequester the product at issue and then take the learnings from the incident to get better and extend those learnings across the entire industry.
1: Prove me wrong, but I really think the California politicians are slowly, they want to choke out farming in California. And this is a way. They know the mainstream media will jump on a story and everyone will go, oh, farming's horrible. We got to get rid of farming. They won't do it on purpose. They slowly choke out small farmers. And this is exactly what's going on in California.
2: Yeah, I agree with you there. I don't think that has anything to do with the cyclospora outbreak, but I do think that, you know, what Dave's saying there about the cyclospora outbreak is spot on, that it is hard to, you know, have that good messaging get across, whereas, you know, something scary happens like a cyclospora outbreak, you know, that gets across and everyone paid attention. It lit like wildfire on social media. And unfortunately, our FDA did not get their arms around it quick enough. They didn't put out messaging about it quick enough. And so you had different state departments that were putting out stuff that was inaccurate. You had social media running rampant with their own story, and it hurt a lot of our growers. There was a lot of lettuce that just got plowed into the ground. And unfortunately, there's no insurance product for that currently, which was something Dave and I had talked about when we met in Florida, that he's hoping to see something like that come in the farm bill, where if there is something like a cyclospora outbreak and these growers lose, you know, thousands or hundreds of thousands of dollars worth of a lettuce crop, that was outside of their control. That was because, you know, demand dropped, the buyers didn't want it then, and these growers didn't have anyone to sell their lettuce to, and they lost a lot of money because of it. So hoping that something could come out in the farm bill that could help these growers in the future.
1: Absolutely. And I guess what I'm saying is, when the mainstream media jumps on a story like this, and every piece of lettuce in the United States and the world is horrible for you, and that wasn't the case. But again, the mainstream media is a very dangerous source. And I think with our show, we turn around and say, listen to the fair and balanced show. You decide of what to do. And so this is all, I guess that's what I'm saying now, but I think our California politicians know they have the mainstream media in your back pocket on any case, any story. And it's just so hard to go back from.
2: Yeah, and social media is another one that can be really dangerous, and was really dangerous in this case, because you have, when you don't have the FDA jumping out and immediately, you know, putting something out, getting the investigation going a lot quicker, and, you know, people are just going to sit there and make their own stuff up online, and it spreads, and these rumors become dangerous and hurt farming operations.
1: We are giving you so much information today. Hope you're enjoying it. We'll take a break. We'll come back more with Dave Poglia on your Tuesday morning. We

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1: Contests are open to listeners over 18 with a valid Social Security number. 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Winners are responsible for any taxes related to prizes. Prizes are non-transferable, redeemable, or exchangeable. Cash will not be awarded in lieu of merchandise or service. One entry per person per contest. Employees of the AGM Radio Group reserve the right to disqualify contestants who do not adhere to the contest rules. All prizes must be picked up by winner within 2 weeks of when the prize is won during regular business hours, Monday through Friday, 8:30 a.m. to 5 p.m., excluding holidays, at 3620 Sacramento Street, Suite 204, San Luis Obispo, California. All decisions, regardless of the circumstances, are final by the employees of the AGM Radio Group.
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0: These are the shows that I love. We're giving you so much information of the real facts of California farming. Let's go back to the interview. And I think here on AgNet West, we try to do a great job of bringing common sense back in, because I think the mainstream media jumps on a story, and once it gets going, it's a tsunami, and people are, oh my gosh, we can't eat lettuce anymore, and they don't really know the full picture. So I think we're going to try to get the word out, bring in legendary people like Dave Pulley on our show, and tell them what's going on out there. Dave, automation, I know the next 100 years for Western Growers Association, do you see a lot more automation coming in? Because I don't know if we'll ever see it, picking cantaloupes and watermelons and putting table grapes in a bag, but it's coming, right? More and more?
1: For sure, it's coming. You know, I think I came into the industry 21 years ago, and at that time, we weren't talking a ton about automation. One of my former colleagues, Hank Giklis, was the one who really started pressing this conversation in the industry that we have to get serious about automation. He unfortunately passed several years ago, but if he could see where we are today with the level of commercially viable companies that have developed, for example, automated weeders and thinners in the fresh produce industry, he would be amazed, and he would maybe not be so surprised, because it was his vision that we go down that road. But it tells me that focusing attention on the opportunity for technology companies to come into the specialty crop industry and be able to find a niche, to find a path to be able to, for them, make a lot of money, and for us, solve an intractable problem, which is the lack of available labor and the cost of that labor

0: that's a pretty tough nuts crack. We seem to be getting there. Again, we've got plenty of companies that are now in commercial revenue on automated weeding and thinning. Harvesting is the tough one. We all know that. And even there, we're seeing some really interesting progress out of the work we're doing with reservoir farms in Salinas. We're about to start up a reservoir farms in Merced and another one in Yuma. There's one in Sonoma. These are testing grounds that farmers give the land to startups to be able to make their robots work better to either prove that they work or they don't work. It's pretty amazing stuff, and some of the automation that we have approaching commercial scale in automated harvest of leafy greens, for example, broccoli and some other things, really, really encouraging. I think obviously the tough stuff is still ahead of us. Automated harvest of berries and of stone fruit in the Central Valley. Those are going to be, the biggest challenges, but we're definitely on a good path, and we're picking up the pace in ways that I probably wouldn't have predicted not that long ago. So pretty encouraging, not to say we have the problem solved. We don't. A lot more money has to be invested, and a lot of risk has to be taken, and there'll be failures along the way. That's part of the process. But I am definitely, definitely encouraged by where we are today.
1: Yeah, I think most farmers are very interested. If they can make money now, or they can't look 10 years down the road. The ROI has to be like now or next year, because everything changes all the time and everything's so expensive.
0: Yeah, and I think for farmers, and this is something we've tried to solve for, we've tried to put ourselves kind of in between the ag tech startups and our own members, because, our members very understandably, they get a lot of folks knocking on the door virtually trying to sell them a robot, sell them an automated harvester or weeder or thinner or sprayer. And our members, shouldn't be in the position of vetting those companies and determining whether the thing actually works and should I make the investment and purchase the machines, or should I sign an agreement to have the service provided by the company. All of those are very expensive propositions. So we've tried to take that off of their shoulders, do the trial work and the economic proving ground work at reservoir farms and in the locations I mentioned, and our own innovation center in Salinas, and be able to then give our members confidence that you get a call from this company, you can look over here and you can see an economic case study that we've written that tells you that the economics proves out or doesn't prove out. But in most cases, we won't do an economic case study unless we've got the data that shows that it actually is a viable offering by a company. So we're trying to de-risk it for our members, and I think there's been some really good outcomes there.
1: We're talking with Dave Poglia, the president and CEO of the Western Growers Association. I think could be the future governor, because you were an amazing guy. But we had a lot of young people listening, FFA, young kids, farmers, everyone around California. Tell us the Dave Poglia story. How did you get involved with farming? Where did you grow up?
0: Well, I grew up in Sacramento, so I am kind of a child of the company business up there, and got involved in political campaigns when I was still in college at Sacramento State University. Early on in those years, I was mentored. I was working on a political campaign, a gentleman running for attorney general in 1990 named Dan Lundgren. He was very close to Governor Duke Majan. And of course, Governor Duke Majan had a very trusted advisor from the Valley, a guy named Ken Kajigian, that many of your listeners know. Ken was a very early mentor of mine in that campaign in 1990. Fast forward to 2004, Ken was a consultant to Western Growers. I was working as a public affairs consultant in Sacramento for a firm based out of Washington, D.C. And Ken approached me on behalf of Western Growers and said, hey, they're looking for somebody to take over the lobbying operation in Sacramento, and you ought to give them a look. So my connection to the ag industry really didn't exist growing up in suburban Sacramento. But thanks to Ken Kajigian from Farmersville, California, I was able to find my way to Western Growers and took the leap.
1: Looking back at the automation, as Dave was talking about, I think this is the time of year in farming you're going to see a lot of shows and a lot of people talking about automation. It's

It's going to get more and more important, especially with minimum wage going up. We're going to take a break. Come back more with Dave Puglia on your Tuesday morning. Jack Minister Josh. We'll be right back.

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1: Welcome back, everyone, on your Tuesday morning. Hope everyone's enjoying. We're celebrating National 4-H Week. So enjoy the week. Get out there and support those great people that do such a great job in farming. Let's go back to Dave Puglia.
2: And so what I love about Dave is you can work with politicians, you can work with farming, you know both sides and know how to work it together. I think we're very lucky to have a guy like Dave Puglia in the chair of the Western Growers Association. The big, tough question, are you ready? Because you were part of California when it was great. So can California be great again?
3: That's a really tough question. Sure, it can. I remember asking Governor Wilson after he had been out of office for some time, is California still governable? And he looked at me like he was going to punch me in the face and said, of course it is. And then went on to explain. And the way he explained it is really how I feel today. What ails California is the product of bad public policy. Bad public policy comes from people who are either misguided or simply have an ideological view that is not compatible with a healthy private sector, for example. But all of that can change. All of that depends on what the people of California want. I get asked all the time, is the pendulum going to swing back? I don't know, but I suspect it will. I think there comes a point where a state or a country has endured enough pain that even those who weren't paying attention start paying attention and they demand a course correction. So I think California can resume its path to prosperity, but I'm not going to sit here and say that it's going to be easy or that it's likely. I think that it's very difficult and not entirely something that we can count on. I think you have to have conversations like this, have to keep speaking to people outside of the ag industry, talk to people in urban California as much as you can, help them understand, help them become active in the conversation with the people they elect, because that's where California's legislature comes from. Doesn't come from rural California, it comes from urban California. But yeah, I think the short answer to your question is California can turn it around.
2: I get so excited talking to Dave Puglia. I love this. So Dave, if they want to get involved with the Western Growers Association or have any questions, where do they go?
3: Our website's a great place to start. That's WGA.com. Lots of resources there across a whole different set of issues and offerings from the association. So I would definitely point people there and of course, contact anybody on the staff and we'll be happy to help.
2: And Dave, before we let you go, and thanks for hanging out with us today. This has been a lot of fun. What would you like to tell California heading into the winter time and after the election and heading into 2027?
3: Oh, I would just say, don't give up the ship. You know, be active, be positive, be proactive. There are many good people in public office, in elected office. I think we get very cynical in this business, understandably. We sort of assume that everybody that gets elected or is seeking election has some ulterior motive and they can't be trusted. And, you know, that's often true, I suppose. But I've been doing this a long time, and I can tell you the number of people serving in public office who really do want to do right. They just need more help. They need more cover from folks in their districts to be able to stand up and do the right thing, knowing it's going to create a backlash among some constituency that is not agriculture. So stay involved and help those folks do the right thing. And even when they don't, try and get them the next time. Just don't give up.
2: Dave, when you run for governor someday,

0: Day, I'm walking the neighborhoods for DePolia. I think you're the perfect guy in the chair for someday. So, right? Wouldn't you be a great governor? How much fun would that be?
1: Well, you know, Nick, thanks for the compliment, but ain't going to happen. I was able to convince my wife to marry me only on the condition that I not run for public office, because she also worked in politics. So, ain't going to happen.
0: Well, Dave, thank you so much for joining us today. The California loves listening, and boy, we got the perfect guy in the chair at the Western Growers Association. Thank you so much.
1: Thanks, Nick. I appreciate the time.
0: That was a lot of fun hanging out with DePolia today, the CEO and the president of the Western Growers Association. What's amazing to me, Sir Josh, is do you think California can make the switch? Because I'm in Texas, it's $3.57 a gallon, and it's going to be $2 more every time you go fill up in California. To me, that's enough. With the fraud, the corruption, and the gas pricing, you think we need a change? I think we do.
2: Oh, I absolutely think we need a change. And honestly, I know you ask everyone that question about can California be great again, and I honestly think Dave Bulia's answer might be my new favorite. You know, I don't think it will be easy. I hope that it can. And unfortunately, I don't know if it will swing back this go around or not, but we'll see. I'm going to hold out hope, but I mean, we absolutely need the change. And I think, you know, what you said there about eventually, you know, any country, region, government gets tired when it's suffered for too long. I just hope the suffering doesn't have to go on too much longer in California.
0: I you're right. We're hoping that as well. I don't know if it will. We keep hearing bad things, and I don't know when I say bad things, the polls. And I don't want to believe polls because I've never been polled. I don't know if you've never ever been polled. I just want to make people bring common sense back to California. And Dave's right, and everyone I ask that same question, it's all man-made issues we have in California. Everything we have in California is here in California. We can do it ourselves. We can be great again, but we're not. We're making wrong choices. And I think when there's easy money to be stolen, people take advantage of it. And our great tax-paying people, a lot of people are moving out of California saying, enough, we don't want to do it anymore. So I want to keep fighting for this beautiful state that I've lived here my entire life. I want to keep fighting for it. I just look at, do we have solutions? Who has better solutions? That's what you have to look. Who has better ideas? I do want to thank DePolia. You can always go to Agnet West and get all our great interviews on. This was a two-parter. Have a great Tuesday, everyone. Tomorrow we'll be back with another exciting show. It's the Ag Minister Joss. See you tomorrow.
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5: From ABC News, I'm Sherry Preston. President Trump in Nebraska with exactly 1 month to go before the midterms. Last night, before a crowd defending the war in Iran while signing an executive order aimed at bringing down the cost of diesel. Here's ABC senior political correspondent Rachel Scott.
6: The president's executive order will temporarily allow the use of so-called red dye diesel, a tax-free fuel typically reserved for heavy machinery like farm equipment and construction. But some analysts warn the effects will be limited and will not have much impact on prices due to a lack of global supply.
5: The president also suggesting it would be okay if Iran took out either Los Angeles or San Diego, and he promised the war would be over soon. Mounting speculation and fear after a worker at a Russian research lab died from a suspected case of pneumonic plague.
7: Local Russian media identifying 28-year-old Daria Shapilova as the researcher at the Anti-Plague Institute in southern Siberia who died last Friday. Russian officials citing pneumonia of unknown cause, denying reports of an accident at the lab, claiming the situation is stable and there are no other infections.
5: ABC's Elizabeth Schulze. British police have arrested a 22-year-old man in London on suspicion of a terror offense related to that security incident at a U.S.-run military base in western England. It's the seventh arrest in connection with the suspected plot. More protests at court.

0: allocating over $568,000 to fund the restoration project. Once designs are finalized, work will begin to secure a contractor. Attorney General Rob Bonta is reminding California voters they can safely return ballots by mail for the November 3rd election. This comes after continued allegations from President Trump that mail-in ballots are riddled with cheating.
1: Our elections will run exactly in the way you've grown accustomed to. Mail-in voting is safe. Mail-in voting is secure. Mail-in voting helps ensure that Californians can conveniently participate in our elections free of unnecessary barriers.
0: Earlier this month, the High Court rejected Trump's attempt to impose new restrictions on mail-in voting ahead of the midterm elections. And Los Angeles County is seeing a growing number of crashes involving driverless cars. Waymo reported 219 crashes in L.A. County last year. That's more than triple its total of 69 crashes in 2024. Most of the crashes were described as minor. You're up to date with local and state news with your Central Coast headlines. I'm Ben Hayes.
2: Ben, thank you very much, and good morning. 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
2: And when it comes to traffic, we head over to the Caltrans Quick Maps program and tell you what's going on there. We do have a couple things that have popped up. Actually, one that's in a close 101 at, it doesn't tell me if it's north or southbound, at Alisos Canyon Road. It was a report of a fire with some semi-truck that was on fire with some flames visible. They're trying to figure out what's going on there, and that's going to be, when was that? That was, you know what, it was about 1 o'clock in the morning, so I think we're probably pretty safe from that. They've got that all cleaned up. That's going to be south of Orchid. Other than that, your normal morning commute today between North and South County is looking really good. No accidents or incidents between Paso Robles and Santa Maria so far today. Let's see if we can't keep it that way. 6:09, the weather forecast today is still calling for mostly sunny, and that heat advisory is back again today. San Luis is looking for highs near about 89 degrees today. The heat advisory in effect till about 8 p.m. tonight. Heat advisory also in effect till about 8 p.m. tonight in North County. Triple digits, just over 100 north of the grade today and tomorrow. And if you're heading to the beaches today, high temps are going to be sitting somewhere near 82. So it's still going to be pretty warm at the beaches as well. Current temperatures here on the Central Coast include San Luis Obispo this hour at about 67. It's already warming up out there. 63 in Paso. 65 in Atascadero, 63 for Templeton, 67 in Santa Margarita, and then 64 is for Morro Bay, Cayucas, Los Osos, Avila, Arroyo Grande, 62 in Pismo Beach, Grover Beach, and Napomo, Santa Maria also at 62, and 60 in Orchid this hour.
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5: Well, once again, good morning and welcome to First Look. It is 6:14. It's Tuesday morning, October 6th. Our poll of the day is still up right now at 920kvc.com. We've got the new one coming up for you at 7 o'clock this morning. So it's your last chance to take that poll of the day. You can go to the website or the app and do that. On the phone with the brilliant and talented Sandra Cavanaugh this morning. She is the author of Spontaneous Brilliance and also the host of the podcast of the same name. Hi, Sandra. How are you today?
6: I am grand, Andy. How are you doing?
5: I'm doing outstanding. Really had a good weekend, got to relax a little bit and also work. So I made some money and I caught up on sleep. You can't beat that.
6: Yeah, that sounds fabulous. I need to do some of that.
5: It is a good thing. Hey, I wanted to talk to you a little bit today because we mention obstacles a lot, and not just how to overcome them, but how to deal with them. And you have kind of a whole different take on obstacles than anybody else because you see those as an opportunity, don't you?
6: Absolutely. I always say embrace the obstacle. You know, obstacles are what makes it all worth doing. And we think as people here on the great stage of life, right? We think that when we run into an obstacle that resistance is maybe a stop sign, like we're supposed to stop doing what we're doing, or we are, you know, or it just makes it too hard. So, maybe I don't want to do this. What does it mean? We're trying to assign meaning to obstacles coming into our life and make them mean more than they are. But if we look at the obstacle and we look at it from the idea of an actor, right, playing a role, nobody wants to play a role without any obstacles in it. We come here to the great stage of life to play these roles, and we would be super bored super fast if everything in our life was just rainbows and butterflies and we never had any challenges and we never had anything come into our way that we had to work to transcend. And so if we approach the obstacle

0: obstacles the same way that an actor approaches the obstacles for their character when they're going to play the role, then we are looking at it as, what is it that I'm really trying to get? What is it that this can do for me? How can this help me grow? What is the gift in this? You know, it's literally like a process of just saying, when you bump up against something that you don't like or don't want, or it seems like, oh my God, I can't believe this is happening, just stop and ask yourself, okay, what is the potential gift in this? And if you can't see one, just simply go, okay, I know this is happening for a reason. I'll find it out later. But right now, I'm going to stay open to this opportunity. So let's say, like on this past Friday, I suddenly get a notice on my computer that my hard drive is failing, right?
1: Right.
0: And I'm like, excuse me? This is my workplace, right? It was like everything. Well, it was inconvenient, profoundly, and scary to me, right? But what it got me to do is something that I had not been doing, which was organize where all my files were, make sure that everything was backed up in the cloud, and then set a time machine on my computer, which I hadn't done for years. I hadn't had a time machine on my computer. And really, actually, nothing really stopped. I mean, it was an inconvenience for a day, but nothing really stopped for me. And knock wood, so far, I haven't had to buy a new computer yet. I did find out that this one cannot be repaired because of the disposability of Apple, you know.
1: Right.
0: But
1: you have an iMac, don't you?
0: I do.
1: Okay, yes.
0: Yeah. I haven't.
1: If it can't be repaired, yeah, it can't be worked on, probably an iMac, because I know some of the others you can work on.
0: Well, and this one is 6 years old or something, so right. So it's like they call it vintage at the 6 year point. So it's like they're like, yeah, no, can't be done. So for me, you know, actually the computer is still working. I'm still working on it. It panicked me, but what the panic did was it helped me back it up so that if and when, which maybe won't happen for God knows how long, but if and when that computer does go down, then I have everything already backed up and protected, so it's going to be a flawless transition to whatever I would need to transition to. And I have my laptop right here, and I can get to everything on the cloud immediately and easily. So right. If I look at this as, you know what, this is great, because look at all the stuff that is now in place that would not have been in place if this had happened to me, you know, if it had just happened to me instantly. So it got me to do things that I knew I needed to do that I just had never done, you know, and it solved a lot of problems. If it can cause us to slow down and calm down in that moment and really if you hear lots of huffing and puffing in the background, it's the dog that is just dancing around in the background. She wants a treat. But it can cause us to just slow down, take a moment, accept. You know, I'm all about offering, accepting, and not blocking, right?
1: Yep.
0: So we accept that this thing that is happening for us, not to us. That's how we embrace the obstacles. We realize that everything in our life, everything that happens, is happening for us. Because when we have that obstacle to push up against, that's what makes us stronger. That's what makes us better. That's what makes us clearer and makes us aware of what we are doing in every moment. It's a beautiful growth opportunity. You know, you said I call them opportunities. I do. They're always for a reason, to help us get to another level, big and small obstacles, you know?
1: Yeah.
0: So it's really about just having the faith that this is something that is here for me in order to

0: expand my life. So everybody out there listening, if you just can go forward with the idea that when an obstacle is in your path, and if you stop and think right now, I'm sure you've got one. You know, everybody's got one. We've got one all the time. Little ones, big ones, right? So pick a little one and just look at it and go, okay, I am absolutely sure that this is happening for me, you know, and so I'm going to be open to letting it teach me something new, letting it bring me to a new place, letting it show me something about myself that I didn't know that I needed to know, whatever it is, or get me to learn a new skill or get me to back up my computer. But the other side of that opportunity is to be able to say, okay, look back at things that have happened in the past that seemed like, whoa, no way, this cannot be happening. How could this be happening, et cetera, et cetera, right? Those big, ooky things, what were the gifts in them? And it's easier to start to recognize this if we look back and see how we grew and what we got from these seeming obstacles or challenges in the past, you know? I have had different health challenges where I thought, you know, like I fell and broke something, you know, like a bone that I really needed to have working, right? Fell and broke it. First thing that happened when I hit the ground was, okay, what's the gift in this? Now, I didn't know it, and I didn't answer that question for a very long time. But I knew that there was one. I just didn't know what it was. Now looking back on it, I mean, it's a long story, but huge amounts of benefits from breaking my shoulder, right? Huge amounts of lessons and things that I learned to do and experiences that I had and awarenesses that rose that would never have happened if I hadn't had that happen to me.
1: See, now listening to you talk, it reminds me of a young lady who's been on this show a couple of different times. Her name is Tara. In fact, I'm going to have to send you her interview so that you can listen to it because she's an amazing young lady. She has a son who was born with Down syndrome, and she now speaks all over because she said a lot of people, when they find out that she has a son with Downs, the first words out of their mouth are, "I'm sorry." She said it's been the biggest blessing that my husband and I could have ever had, and it came from what many people would have seen as an obstacle at the start, and it turned into one of the most precious gifts of life that she's ever had. And it's amazing to hear her talk about it.
0: Absolutely. I mean, you know, I work with kids with special needs all the time and parents of kids with special needs, and that is one of the first things that I do with parents that are struggling is I go, let's look at the gorgeous blessings here. Let's just slow down first and look at the gorgeous blessings here. Look at the things that this child knows and is out of the box that is so gorgeous, and you would not be experiencing this if not for them. You know, three out of four of my daughters are adopted, and all of them have special needs. They're all either on the autism spectrum, or the two youngest ones that I adopted girls with fetal alcohol syndrome, and that's a journey right there. Lots of frontal lobe issues, you know, and then also some neuroprocessing issues and mental health issues, and they came from very abusive past, and literally my daughter Andy had so many huge mental health challenges, and one day she was about 12, she's 31 now. But when she was about 12, she turned and looked at me and she said, "Mom, I know you don't believe in regrets, but really? Not even me?" You know? And wow. I mean, and she was an extraordinary challenge with extraordinary mental health issues, and was violent. And I just looked at her and I said, "Sweetheart, I don't know. You know, certainly do I wish nobody had ever gotten hurt? You bet. But I don't think I'm smart enough to know what I would be missing if I didn't

0: have all of who you've brought into this. If you weren't you and I didn't get to experience you, I don't know what I'd be missing. I don't know what I'd be leaving out. And I'm really proud of the people that we're growing into. And now I can tell you that this little girl that the entire medical profession, social work profession, everybody wanted me to lock the door, throw away the key. She needed to be locked up, did not need to live in polite society. It was not going to turn out pretty. I will tell you, that young woman is somebody that I trust with my life. She is the most caring, most gentle, most loving human being you would ever want to meet. And when she was 12, she was said to not have a conscience and not be able to develop one. And they were wrong.
1: Wow.
0: And the journeys that we have been on together, I wouldn't give them up for the world, but people think that, you know, they say the same thing to me. People will say to me, oh, that's remarkable what you've done for those girls. Oh, please. Those girls have made me who I am. You know, I call them my inconvenient angels, right?
1: Now, before
0: obstacle is inconvenient.
1: Before you go any further, because we're going to run out of time here pretty soon, there, I guarantee right now there are people listening who are either going through something similar or haven't seen the opportunity in it yet, and I know that they would love to find out more about your journey and how you've been, what you've been through. Where's the best place for them to do that?
0: They can email me, Sandra@SandraKavanaugh.com. They can email me directly, especially if they're a parent that is dealing with a challenge, or if they have a neurodiversity themselves and they want some assistance with that, just email me directly, Sandra@SandraKavanaugh.com. But you can always go to SandraKavanaugh.com or SpontaneousBrilliance.com and reach out to me through there. And I'm always happy to talk with people. And I will do a complimentary coaching session with anybody from your show that wants to come forward, and they can sign up through that, through the website. I'm happy to help anybody.
1: All right. Sounds good. Sandra Kavanaugh joins us every week. And every week there's another little light switch you click on. Maybe sometimes for me and sometimes for people that I know are listening right now. Sandra, have a great week. Thank you so much for sharing this week. And we'll talk to you again soon, okay?
0: You bet. Thanks, Andy.
1: 6:29 here on First Look. Conversations always just fascinate me. It is, it's a Tuesday morning, October the 6th. I hope your day is going well. This is News Talk 920 and FM 96.5 KVEC. We've still got a lot of fun coming up for you this morning. Big Brothers Big Sisters going to be joining us. We've also got the folks from Vitalant coming by with a really fun blood drive to talk about today.

0: protests at Cornell University over the allegations of rape at a frat. ABC News is learning more about what the members of that fraternity did to try to deal with it afterwards. Here's ABC's Aaron Katursky.
1: ABC News reviewed text messages some of the frat brothers exchanged that appear to show a scramble to contain the fallout after Cornell temporarily suspended the Chi Phi chapter. When was the last time you spoke to Jane Doe? The fraternity president asked. Yesterday. What's the plan of action? Should I call her? I don't think she would have reported this. ABC News also obtained videos of interviews with witnesses, one of whom tells Cornell investigators the fraternity brothers tried to get their story straight.
0: Secretary of State Marco Rubio calls for transparency from Russia amid worries about the death of a worker at a plague research institute in Siberia. The $81 billion deal merging Skydance with Warner Brothers is done. The two companies officially finishing the deal this morning. This is ABC News.
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0: once again, good morning and welcome to First Look. It is 6:35. 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
1: Good morning with your Central Coast headlines. I'm Ben Hayes. In San Luis Obispo, the Bob Jones Trail will be closed now through early January for a restoration project. KSBY said it involves restoring the trail's natural habitat, improving overall safety, including increased enforcement, and renewing the trail. The Ontario Road Trail head parking lot is expected to be closed for 4 to 6 weeks beginning October 19th as crews build the first segment for the new multi-use pathway connecting Octagon Barn to Clover Ridge Lane. A car crashed into a business in the 700 block of Foothill Boulevard in San Luis Obispo. It happened around 11:30 a.m. yesterday after police say a man accidentally hit the gas pedal instead of the brake, crashing into the building. The business is expected to become a Pilates studio but is yet to open. Police say the driver was not injured, but the building was damaged in the crash, including a broken front window. Reporter Daniel Martindale says a proposition that could shape the future of recall elections is on the November ballot.
2: If passed, Proposition 5 would do away with the second question for recall elections, asking who should replace a state elected official if they're recalled. Instead, voters would only be asked if the elected official should be recalled. A replacement would later be appointed or elected in a special election, depending on the office and the timing of the recall election. Former Governor Gray Davis was recalled in 2003. Aside from that, the only other successful California recall in this century was that of Democratic Orange County State Senator Josh Newman in 2018.

0: 18. He is the author of Proposition 5. I'm Daniel Martindale.
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1: You're up to date with your Central Coast headlines. I'm Ben Hayes.
3: Ben, thank you very much. And we'll take a look at what's happening in your traffic here this morning.
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3: And when we take a look at what's happening in traffic, we head to the Caltrans quick maps here, and it looks like we've still got no accidents to report from Paso down through Santa Maria and Orchid. We're looking pretty good there. They still had that fire early in the morning south of Orchid near Elisa's Canyon Road along the 101, but other than that, it looks like we're doing pretty good for your early morning commute today. Weather-wise today, it's still looking like it's going to be a warm one. We do have that heat advisory out for both North and South County. Not too bad in the South County, actually, but they are still called in heat advisory for this time of year. 89 the predicted high today. For the Inland Valley south of the grade, it looks like about 82 for the beaches today. North County, another heat advisory, triple digits. We're going to be sitting right at 100 today and tomorrow in the North County. Currently in Santa Maria and Orchid, 61. 62 in Grover Beach, Pismo Beach, and Nipomo, Arroyo Grande, Avila Beach, and Los Osos all at 63. Morro Bay and Cayucas are the same. 66 in Santa Margarita, and then 64 for Templeton, Atascadero, and Paso. It is 66 here in San Luis Obispo.
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12: From ABC News, Wall Street Now. Rising tech shares helped to hoist the NASDAQ to a record close Monday. The composite gained just over 1%. The S&P picked up 0.6%. The Dow Jones rose a modest 91 points. With diesel sitting at a record high $6.50 a gallon, President Trump Monday signed an executive order to expand consumer access to cheaper red-dyed diesel. That fuel is untaxed and normally reserved for tractors and industrial equipment. Regardless, this Halloween will be historically expensive. A survey conducted for the National Retail Federation finds that the average household will spend over $115 per person on Halloween decorations, costumes, and candy. Weeks before Halloween, Starbucks is

0: 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Jim Ryan, ABC News.
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2: Now let's take a look at what's going on in sports for you here this morning. It looks like the Dodgers and the Braves are all squared, a game apiece. This thing moves to Atlanta this afternoon. Game three at Truist Park, first pitch at 3 o'clock our time. Sunday night at Dodger Stadium, the Braves took game two. 3-2, Freeman and Max Muncy each went deep, but that was about it. Here's the thing about that you should have you worried just a little. Atlanta won 5 of 6 against the Dodgers during the regular season. The Braves just have this team's number. Now the Dodgers need at least one win in Georgia to bring this one home. Winner go home tonight for the Padres. San Diego down 2-0. Milwaukee, and game three is at Petco Park, 6:30 our time. Sunday's loss was a little bit of a gut punch. Both games in Milwaukee were one-run losses. The good news, they're home tonight in front of the hometown crowd where they swept Milwaukee back in August. Around the American League, the surprise of the postseason might be the Chicago White Sox. They're up 2-0 in Cleveland after winning 3-0 and 4-3 both on the road. Tampa Bay Rays lead the Yankees 2-0, 1-0 Saturday, 5-2 last night, and the Yankees head home needing a sweep. Bijan Robinson had himself a night in football last night. 5 rushing touchdowns as the Atlanta Falcons blew out the Saints in New Orleans, 45-24. He opened the game with a 59-yard run to the house. There we go on the Falcons' first possession. Atlanta ran for 200 yards. Michael Penix added a touchdown pass to Jahan Dotson. And believe it or not, the NHL season already a week old with that new 84-game schedule. Last night, the San Jose Sharks shut out in Dallas, 5-0. Jamie Benn had a goal and an assist, and Jake Ottinger had the shutout. The Ducks beat the Florida Panthers 3-2 on Sunday in Anaheim. And tonight, those same Panthers visit the Kings at 7 o'clock. It is 6:44 for you this morning, and that is a look at what's happening in sports here today.
3: From ABC News Tech Trends. Just days after artificial intelligence leaders gathered at the White House committing to self-regulate the rapidly growing industry, President Trump now says he's creating a super intelligence force aimed at promoting American AI on the global stage and, in his words, protecting American lives and interests. DNI Director Jay Clayton will lead the group. Some changes coming to YouTube Shorts. The Google-owned company says it wants to prioritize original content as opposed to reposts of other people's work. It's unclear when the changes will be made to the vertical scrolling video platform. It comes months after YouTube introduced a feature that let creators modify other users' videos on the platform using artificial intelligence. And it's not the holiday shopping season yet, but Amazon is about to hold another Prime Day. The two-day online sale kicks off tomorrow. Amazon's own lineup of hardware devices are usually steeply discounted. With Tech Trends, I'm Mike Dabusky, ABC News.
2: All right, Mike, thank you very much. It is 6:45 here on First Look, and from there, we're going to head to Gordon Deal because there is a new money match for retirement that Gordon is talking about. They're talking about some free money, and that's always a good thing.
4: IRS has begun notifying some taxpayers who may be eligible for a new retirement cash contribution debuting next year. Insight from Ken Mahoney, CEO of Mahoney Asset Management and author of a book called Not Your Father's Retirement. Ken, what is this Savers Match?
5: Well, a Savers Match, again, I think most people know what it's like to get an employer match, 401k, 403b. But this is a government match. This is a federal government that's going to provide money. It was created under Secure 2.0, begins qualifying retirement contributions in 2027. So we still got some time on this. Now, how do you get this? Well, again, the government's going to put in 50 cents for every dollar you contribute. So if you put in $2,000, the max, by the way, is $2,000, and which you get $1,000 from the government. So again, if you only have $1,000 put in, the government will give you $500. But it is kind of tricky, Gordon, because you got to qualify for this. And it's really kind of tailored towards lower moderate income workers. So single, let's say around $35,000 or less you make, you could put in the full $2,000 and the government will match $1,000. Again, if you make

0: more than $35,500, this program, unfortunately, not going to work for you.
1: Yeah.
0: If you're married, that number jumps to $41,000. Again, if you make less than that, then you can make these contributions. The problem I have to say, though, with this, Gordon, is anytime government rolls out things, it makes it rather confusing, right?
1: Yeah.
0: And some people who are qualified don't think they're qualified, and those are not. And the problem is, you know, only about 5% of people actually take up the government on these type of programs. Again, I think it's a great program, but you probably need to check with your accountant, your CPA, someone to make sure that you do qualify before you go ahead and add money to your retirement account. So there's not a new vehicle. If you already have a 401k plan, you make a contribution, you let the IRS know, hey, you made a $2,000 contribution, we're waiting for $1,000 to come into that plan. So there's no separate plan if you already have a 401k, a 403b, but the only problem that we have is income limits. You are stuck with these income limits, and if you're above that, unfortunately, nice, but it won't work for you.
1: Yeah, I initially thought too, wow, what a great way to get college kids maybe off and running, because they work part-time while they're in school, but they're not eligible, are they?
0: No, you know, so if full-time students, not eligible, have to be older than 18 years old. You know, these things are kind of tricky. I just wish sometimes they roll these things out and not have any restrictions and have everybody participate, because, hey, the more people that are getting retired or being more self-sufficient and putting money away for their own retirement, less of a chance of government resources down the road for that same individual. So, again, it's a great program for those that will implement it. My guess is, like other programs that come out like this with income limits, it's probably going to be a few percent. But it's good to know if you're in that few percent and you're making those contributions and the government, why not? By the way, the compound in interest, here's something pretty interesting. If someone who is 30 years old puts in $2,000 and a $1,000 match, waits 30 years, and gets roughly a 7% return, I tagged it at, it's $300,000. So a lot of threes there. 30-year-old for 30 years, $3,000 put away towards retirement at the age of 60 would be nearly $300,000.
1: Thanks, Ken. Ken Mahoney, CEO of Mahoney Asset Management. Again, the book is called Not Your Father's Retirement.
2: And again, thanks to Gordon Deal for filling in there and letting us know what's going on. One of the things we hear about a lot in the headlines these days are the midterm elections, and ABC gives us a start here.
3: It's Tuesday, which means the midterm elections are now exactly 4 weeks from today, meaning in just 4 short weeks, we should know whether Republicans retain control of the House and or the Senate. We'll learn just how much President Trump will be able to achieve legislatively over his last 2 years in office. And yet, compared to a presidential election year, sometimes it feels like we know next to nothing about how this could all go. Like in a presidential year, we would have polls clearly showing usually one party with an edge over the other. Here, there's not really one race to watch. You gotta watch almost 500 of them to understand who is playing offense, who's playing defense. Well, luckily, we have ABC's Emily Guskin, who's more than happy to watch 500 races at once. She's our polling director. Emily, can you help me figure out where we stand here? Because usually in a midterm election, like if the economy appears weak to Americans, if the president's job approval ratings are bad, his party tends to lose ground. Is that the case here? And what's going on with the Democrats?
4: That definitely seems like the case here. The Democrats are looking pretty good. We heard, I think the Cook Report had this great analogy. They said, this doesn't look like a blue wave. It looks like a red undertow. Mm. In other words, Democrats aren't winning, but Republicans are losing. The president is just really unpopular. Poll after poll has him near record lows. The big issue out there is the economy. They do not trust the president to handle the economy. They're upset about high prices, and they're trying to figure out a way out of inflation, of high prices. And a lot of the decisions the president has made have led to some of those high prices. And I think voters are noticing that.
3: And so how does that actually translate then to individual races? Are the ones that stick out to you and go like, oh, wow, like Democrats kind of overperforming here, or Republican maybe is underperforming?
4: Absolutely. So we see states that we traditionally think as are going to vote a certain way year after year or because of their historical voting patterns. And the New York Times and Siena University over the past weekend did polls in some of those traditionally Republican states. These are places where Trump won by double digits in 2024 and places that usually Republicans running for governor or Senate are pretty comfortable. And in almost all those races, they either found Democrats with a slight lead, a significant lead, or the race is about tied. These are places where Democrats are competitive that I don't think the Republican Party expect them to be competitive in.
5: In the Senate, I'll take on the data centers raising our costs and fight to end the wars driving up gas prices.
4: Looking at Texas, in the Senate race, we have Democrat James Tallarico. He has about a 6-point edge over

0: for Republican Ken Paxton in that New York Times Siena University poll. And in the gubernatorial race in that state, Democrat Gina Hinojosa has a 3-point edge over Republican Governor Greg Abbott.
1: The Democrats are trying to take over Texas because I am advancing transformative policies the Democrats are against.
0: Those are both within the poll's margin of error. But Trump won that state in 2024 by 14 percentage points. So that's a pretty big difference there. In Ohio, in the Senate race, former Democratic Senator Sherrod Brown holds a narrow 3-point edge against Republican incumbent Senator John Husted among Ohio likely voters. Democrat Amy Acton has a 4-point edge over Republican Vivek Ramaswamy. Both of those are within the poll's margin of error. Trump won that state in 2024 by 11 percentage points. Looking at Iowa.
2: I'm Rob Sand, state auditor, former prosecutor. I work for you and no one else.
0: The gubernatorial race there, Democrat Rob Sand, who's the, I believe, the only Democrat elected to a state office there, a statewide office, has an 11-point lead over Republican Zach Land.
3: Higher taxes, more spending, not when I'm governor.
0: The Senate race there between Republican Ashley Hinson and Democrat Josh Turek is almost exactly tied. Trump won Iowa by 13 points in 2024. But we're also seeing in polls that people don't really love Democrats all that much. When we ask them in polls, what's your favorability of the Republican Party or the Democratic Party? Both of them are really in the basement. So this points at...
4: This speaks to your undertow thing, the red undertow more than the... You know.
0: Undertow, exactly. People are not thrilled with Democrats, but they also aren't thrilled with Republicans, and the margins are probably not as big as Democrats want. Those margins, almost all of those I just read to you from the New York Times Siena University poll, almost all of those are within the margin of error. So they're not actual leads. But the fact that Democrats are even competitive in a lot of these races is, I think, exciting for the Democratic Party and not something they necessarily expected months ago, when I think Democrats felt that they would do an okay job of winning the House of Representatives. But the Senate didn't seem like it was even in play several months ago. And now it seems like the Democrats really have a shot of winning a majority in the Senate.
4: Right. That's really interesting that you can imagine a lot of people expecting the Democrats to win the House, lose the Senate. And yet if both are in play, that's a big deal. All right. Emily Guskin, thank you so much.
5: And a thanks to Brad Melke for helping to fill us in there as we get a little bit closer to another look at ABC News.
6: All right, are we on? Oh, we're on. This is your roving reporter, Scoop Newsman, back with a special investigative report. It's been confirmed by this eagle-eyed news hawk that this year's Christmas at the Margarita Ranch is going to be bigger and better than ever. Reports are that the Jingle Bell Express will once again whisk passengers from the Central Coast to Santa's Village aboard real steam trains, including original Disney train cars. For there will be a light maze, happy holiday shopping in their memorable marketplace, pony rides for little buckaroos, prolific prestidigitations from a magical magician, and of course, a chance to visit with Santa himself. And this year, they're adding an elf training camp where your little ones can develop the skills needed to become an elf themselves. This just in, an overly excited holiday elf will be a special guest at this year's Christmas at the Margarita Ranch, which runs from November 27th to December 20th. You can reserve your seats now on the Jingle Bell Express by going to christmasatthemargarita.com before the Christmas train passes you by. This has been a Scoop Newsman special report.
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8: Sherry Preston. It's now a done deal. Paramount has closed on the $81 billion takeover of Warner Brothers Discovery. The company's completing the deal this morning, ushering in a new Hollywood giant. The new name, simply Skydance, which now owns not only Paramount and Warner Brothers, but also HBO Max, CNN, CBS, and Paramount Plus. Fears in Russia over a possible case of pneumonic plague. A worker at the Anti-Plague Research Institute in Siberia has died, and now there are reports that hundreds of people are being monitored, even though Russia has released very few details.
9: I think it's incumbent upon Russia to obviously share more information with the world. That's what they should do. That's what we hope they will do.
8: That's Secretary of State Marco Rubio during a trip to Iceland. President Trump campaigning in reliably red Nebraska a month ahead of the midterms and suggesting Iran could take out two California cities.
10: President Trump facing growing criticism after suggesting Iran could, quote, take out Los Angeles or San Diego, two American cities run by Democrats.
11: They can take out a city. Let them take out Los Angeles. Let them take out San Diego. This is a very small price to pay, and it's going to be over with very soon.
10: Those comments sparking fierce backlash from Democratic leaders in California.
8: ABC's Rachel Scott. With the war in Iran spiking gas and diesel fuel costs, the president now allowing truckers to use tax-exempt diesel, normally set aside only for tractors and other large equipment. Protests on the Cornell campus following the lawsuit filed by Jane Doe, who says she was raped by several men in the Chi Phi frat house 2 years ago.
12: A campus protest called on Cornell to revoke degrees and fire university administrators. Anger over Cornell's handling of the allegations turning violent, vandals smashing the glass doors of the administration building, and sending a message in spray paint saying, in part, rapists are protected.
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1: If you want to keep up with your growing business, then you've got to hire the right people fast. That's why you got to use ZipRecruiter.

0: Well, once again, good morning and welcome to First Look. It is 7:06. It's Tuesday morning, October the 6th. We still have a lot to talk about over the next little bit. Coming up later on this morning, or in fact, later on this hour, I've got a happy hour for you. We'll be joined by the folks from Big Brothers Big Sisters before the show is done today, and also Vitalant. Right now, though, Ben Hayes is here with a look at what's happening in the headlines.
1: Good morning with your Central Coast headlines. I'm Ben Hayes. Firefighters responded to a residential structure fire in Los Sosos. It was reported just after 10 a.m. yesterday at the All About Dogs property along Los Sosos Valley Road across from the Los Sosos Valley Memorial Park. Cal Fire Slow described the structure fire as well involved. Flames were eventually knocked down, according to officials. The residents were not home when the fire broke out. One of the family's dogs was reported to have died in the fire, while several others survived. KSBY says it's been more than 2 years since strong storms damaged parts.

0: elections will run exactly in the way you've grown accustomed to. Mail-in voting is safe. Mail-in voting is secure. Mail-in voting helps ensure that Californians can conveniently participate in our elections free of unnecessary barriers.
1: Earlier this month, the High Court rejected Trump's attempt to impose new restrictions on mail-in voting ahead of the midterm elections. And Los Angeles County is seeing a growing number of crashes involving driverless cars. Waymo reported 219 crashes in L.A. County last year. That's more than triple its total of 69 crashes in 2024. Most of the crashes were described as minor. You're up to date with local and state news with your Central Coast headlines. I'm Ben Hayes.
2: All right, Ben, thank you very much, and good morning. It is 7:08 here on First Look.
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2: And when it comes time for traffic, we'll take a look at the Caltrans quick maps to tell you what's happening all over the Central Coast. Still looks like the Central Coast is looking pretty good. We had a report of a fire very early this morning down on southbound 101 near Alisa's Canyon Road. But your normal morning commute between Paso Robles down through the Five Cities area and into Santa Maria and Orchid looking really clean here this morning. Other than that, like I said, not much to report for you today. Let's see if we can't keep it that way. We had a no-hitter yesterday. Weather-wise today, it looks like it's going to be warm. In fact, there is an extreme heat advisory for both North and South County today. In the South County, we're looking for partly cloudy weather in the mornings. In fact, it was kind of rolling in from the coast here today. 89, the predicted high. 82 at the beaches today in the North County. Highs right at the triple-digit mark at 100. Going to be the same tomorrow. And our current temps in San Luis at 67. 62 in Paso. 64 in Atascadero. Templeton at 62. Santa Margarita says 66. 63 in Morro Bay and Los Osos. Also 63 in Avila Beach, Arroyo Grande, and Pismo Beach. 62 in Grover and Nepal. Homo and 61s for both Santa Maria and Orchid.
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3: 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And Shop Talk is something that if you're a business owner and you'd like to be a part of, you can shoot me an email. I'll tell you how you can be a part of it. 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It's something for for-profit businesses, people who would just like to spread the word out there. 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

0: we want to take some time and get to know some Central Coast businesses a little bit better, and that's what Shop Talk was developed for. We got another one for you today that I really think you're going to enjoy. It's Shop Talk here where dreams ever fly. Joining us today on Shop Talk, pretty excited about this one. Mike Cook is in. 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
1: I'm doing great.
0: Glad you could take some time and join us today. I know we got a lot to talk about. 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What would you say if somebody said, give me your elevator pitch for Napa Auto Parts? What's your store all about?
1: Our store, well, number one, we've been in business 32 years here in San Luis Obispo.
0: Wow.
1: My wife and I. And Napa's been around since 1925, so that makes it 101
0: years. 101
1: years? 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
0: And specialize in parts for that mechanics go for you to you for parts, homeowners or auto owners, all the above?
1: All the above, but the majority of our business, we service the fleets, body shops, and repair facilities in San Luis Obispo.
0: Atascadero.
1: And we go down in the five cities.
0: How did you wind up into business? Were you a car guy when you were a kid, or?
1: I was a car guy. Graduated from college. My first job was as a manufacturer's rep for Sherwin-Williams Paint. Their automotive division out of San Diego. And just everything I've done since I've been out of college has been with Napa. So this store came up for sale, and my wife and I were fortunate enough to pursue it.
0: Now, I know that when you deal with, when you're thinking, people think Napa, because it's a big name all the way across the country. Is it, how much of it is corporate Napa, and how much of it is Mike's store?
1: Napa is nationwide. Well, mm-hmm. Actually, they're worldwide. They are the largest automotive aftermarket parts supplier. The majority of the stores are independently owned, like my wife and I. So there's over 6,000 of those.
0: Wow.
1: And then there's over 1,000 corporate-owned stores, so that's over 7,000. And I think the closest may be our Orange competitor. That is, I think they have 3,500 or 3,600.
0: And that, do you go Orange and Green competitor?
1: Yes, kind of
0: like, kind of like the tractors do. Now, I know the people that I know that are in the car business, and just people who work on their cars a lot. Napa seems to have... it seems like there's a perception that your parts are a little bit higher quality than some of the other colors out there. Is that just perception, or is there something to that?
1: Well, I think we like to think there's something to that. A lot of the places today are using the same manufacturers for everything, but we seem to get a higher tier quality supplier. So we're selling AC Delco parts, Ford Motorcraft parts.
0: Right.
1: We now are available to get Mopar parts. So we're getting more into the OE. We're getting supplied by OEs now.
0: So. Nice. So, and I know you've got something pretty big going on with Milwaukee, too. I know Craig came in here all excited, throwing the flyers in. What

0: What's going on with Milwaukee right now?
1: Milwaukee starting in October. We're going to have a sale all month long, and then we have a blitz coming up the week of the 11th to the 17th of October, and that's going to be a big trade-in stuff, and you can save up to $250 on batteries and stuff like that. Trade in a tool, you'll get some batteries for free.
0: Oh, nice.
1: We're going to have the Milwaukee reps there on Saturday. I believe it's the 17th, if that's October. And then we'll have some food and fun and some stuff to give away, and the Milwaukee guys will be there, so if anybody has any questions. So we're going to have that on a Saturday morning.
0: Okay. And any of the tools that, as you're looking at that flyer, are standing out to you as, wow, this is a screaming deal?
1: Well, there's a lot of them that are screaming deals. They've got kits, and then they're giving away batteries up to a $300 value. And
0: wow,
1: that's where the big part's at. You know, a lot of these guys have tools, and then their batteries fail. So anytime they can get free batteries, it's a big deal. So we're giving away a lot of free batteries
0: now,
1: come October.
0: How about trading? What kind of stuff are you looking for?
1: They can trade in anything that's non-Milwaukee. They say they shouldn't use stuff from like Home Depot and that, but that's at our discretion, so
0: okay.
1: They can bring whatever they want. It can be broken, doesn't have to be usable tool.
0: But it should be a real tool.
1: It should be a real tool.
0: Okay, no, that's probably guy speak there, because I know most of mine are not real tools, but I should have more Milwaukees in my stable, there's no doubt. So who is it that walks into Napa? Are you working? You said you do work a lot with fleets, so are there more mechanics, or do you have guys like me that want to change their oil for the weekend? What are your customers like?
1: Yeah, we have everybody. I mean, the majority of our business is wholesale, but we still have a lot of retail business. We have people that come in. We give a Cuesta College discount, a Cal Poly discount, State of California discount, so all they have to do is show their ID. And they're eligible for those type of discounts.
0: Nice. Now, I'm sure that on the Central Coast, in fact, we were talking about this off air, Central Coast is home to a lot of farms and ranches and wineries. Does that mean you have a different selection than a Napa Auto in downtown L.A. might have? Do you get to structure that for the area?
1: Oh, without a doubt. We customize our inventory to our area. We sell paint. We can take pictures of vehicles to color match your paint. So if a vehicle's been out there for 10, 15 years, you can give us the color code. We can mix up the paint according to that. But it's better if we take a picture of it, because it's been out there for 15 years.
0: Right.
1: We can get much closer. We can also put that color in an aerosol can.
0: Nice. Oh, so you can do some touch-ups then.
1: You can touch up. We can put it in a touch-up bottle. We can put it in a sprayable aerosol can. We've got 2K clear, 1K clear. So we do all that. We have farm fleet stuff. Filters to fit tractors, graders, you name it.
0: Now, it sounds like you answered part of my next question, too, because as a local store, you're probably a little bit more adept and a little more willing to help people out than some of the big box stores that you're going to, where they may not know as much to help out. It's different shopping at a local store, isn't it?
1: It is. I mean, we've got quite a bit of experience on our counter. We've got a guy that's got over 35 years experience. I've got over 40 years experience, so... And then you've got some guys that know a lot more than your general person that is working on the car. You know, we loan tools. We have a code reader. We don't read the code.
0: Right.
1: We give it to you. You can make the decision, and then we can go from there. But we have all that stuff available.
0: Now, do you still, in this day and age, do you still offer advice when people come in if they ask a question? Are you able to give advice, or is that a no-no?
1: We do. I mean, I tell our people to give advice to a certain extent. We're not ASE certified technicians.
0: Right.
1: So when they get to a certain point, they need to take it to a repair facility, and we've got 11 Napa Auto Care Centers, and we service them all, and they all do a great job. And nationwide, Napa's got over 16,000 auto care centers. So if you take it to a Napa Auto Care Center here in San Luis Obispo, you're covered nationwide. So that's an excellent deal, too.
0: Now, is the we have Mr. Wimmer in here a lot from Morro Bay High School talking about the auto program.
1: Yes.
0: That they've got going on there. Have you heard about that?
1: Yes. He does a fantastic job with that. Great. Great guy.
0: Well, and it sounds like the arena for the kids to get into is a pretty solid one too. Even with the evolution into electric cars, seems like it's a good field for kids to be looking at.
1: Oh yeah, and the electric cars today, like, I mean, your Tesla, I think, and.

0: don't quote me exactly on this, but I think it only has like 32 moving parts on it.
1: Right.
0: So, I mean, from a parts supplier standpoint, you know, we're limited to what we can offer. Wiper right. blades as CV axles, still tires are going to wear. I mean, we have all that kind of stuff. So, except for the tires. We don't
1: tires. That's okay. There's a lot of good tire folks in town. Winter time coming up and floods. I know you're not a mechanic. We just said that. But are there things that you would recommend that the average schmo like me can come in to make my car a little bit more ready for this El Nino stuff that's coming up?
0: I'd definitely check your wiper blades.
1: Okay.
0: And you know, I know we don't sell tires, but I check your tires. Make sure you got good tires on your car.
1: Got
0: once it. Because once it starts raining, our collision business goes up. For a reason. Water, oil on the road, that first rain caused a lot of issues. But I'd check your headlights, wiper blades, anything they have to do with as it starts to get darker earlier.
1: Got it. And those are all things that pretty easy for average guys to do, right?
0: Oh, yeah.
1: And ladies, sorry, I didn't mean to push anybody off there. Guys and gals can both take care of their cars like that. Anything that I haven't asked you yet that you want to make sure we get in there about Napa and just about auto parts stores?
0: I just want everybody to know that, you know, we're more than just a parts store. We do heavy-duty fleet stuff. We have heavy-duty drums, shoes. We do paint. So, and we've got three people in our store that know paint. So, you know, we're open 6 days a week, Monday through Saturday, closed Sunday. Monday through Friday, open 7:30 to 6, and Saturday, 8 to 4.
1: Tell me about your crew. So the crew, you've already talked about somebody at the counter had a lot of experience. You got a good crew?
0: Yeah, we got a great crew. The only drawback I would have to say is that if somebody out there is bilingual and looking for a parts job, we're looking for a bilingual.
1: Oh, you are? So,
0: yes.
1: Okay.
0: So we do not have a Spanish speaker in the store.
1: I'll bet you'll have one soon.
0: Well, we hope so.
1: I'll bet we've got somebody out there listening that either is bilingual or knows somebody that would love to get into the auto parts business. Good business to be in overall?
0: I think so. We've talked to a lot of people. I mean, I know gas is $6 a gallon. People are driving less, but people are keeping their vehicles for a longer period of time, too. They're keeping them now for they're going into the fourth ownership, so they're keeping the vehicles for up to 14 years.
1: Wow.
0: And that's right in our window. I mean, anything 8 to 14 years, 6 to 14 years old, that's right in the aftermarket's window. Sell a lot of parts for that stuff.
1: If we could make up a Mike's rule, you know, that this is something that not enough people do, that I wish they were doing more. I don't know whether it's checking the oil or what would Mike's rule be?
0: I would have them keep an eye on their fluid levels. I see a lot of people out there that need headlights and taillights. A lot of people don't look at that. And I know the San Luis Obispo Police Department looks at that. they have no problem with that.
1: Yeah, they do indeed. And that's something people get pulled over for. And again, that's a pretty easy fix, isn't it?
0: It can be. Some of them have become pretty challenging.
1: Right.
0: You have to take your battery out or move.
1: I have a scar right here in my arm from the last headlight or just the bulb I replaced.
0: Yep.
1: But yeah, no, you have to watch a YouTube video. I'll bet that's changed things for you too, hasn't it?
0: It really has. I mean, even our guys, they'll pull up a YouTube video if somebody's asking us to change a battery on their car. And we will assist in that as long as it's easy and
1: it's
0: you know, you don't have to save information on the newer cars and stuff like that, because when they take it to a repair facility, and we're very pro repair facility. We're not trying to take any business away from a repair facility.
1: Right.
0: Because they do it professionally. Okay. A lot of people that come to us that want to have a battery change or a headlight change don't want to pay the $150 a labor rate hour to change that. And I understand, but some stuff we can't do.
1: Right. Well, and there's some that it's definitely worth having them do. Plus, a lot of those guys come in and shop with you too, don't they?
0: Exactly. Exactly.
1: You'll get a call from some of the auto shops. And now I noticed the Napa truck runs all over the place. So obviously you're out delivering parts to auto places and dealerships and things like that?
0: We deliver up into the North County, deliver to Tuscadero. We deliver out in Los Osos, Morro Bay. 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
1: So where is your territory? Because I know we don't have Napa in Atascadero anymore, right?
0: Correct. Don't have

0: Napa and Atascadero don't have Napa in five cities down south. We're the only Napa in San Luis, and there's no Napa in Morro Bay. There's a Napa in Santa Maria, Long Polk, and Paso.
1: I was going to say, I've been to the one in Paso before. And so you're covering for quite a few towns in this area then.
0: We're trying. We're trying to keep it covered.
1: Yeah, no, you're doing really well. You're doing really, really well. Once again, let's talk a little, just before we let you go today, again about the Milwaukee sale. So the Milwaukee Blast is a big sale. And that's on, I mean, I'm seeing impact wrenches, I'm seeing drills, I'm seeing anything are they all cordless?
0: They're all cordless. They've got both M12 and M18, and that's 12 volt and 18 volt.
1: Oh, okay.
0: So we have everything from blowers, mini blowers, new extended ratchets, 1-inch drive, 3/4-inch drive, 3/8 drive. So we've got kits that come with the battery. Come with battery packs and chargers, or we just have the bare tool.
1: And then, again, the sale runs from when to when? I've asked you this a couple times, I know.
0: Some of the Milwaukee stuff will run the whole fourth quarter till December 31st, but then we're having the blitz from the 11th to the 17th.
1: So the 11th of October through the 17th of October, and that's when your reps are going to be in there.
0: Yep. You're
1: taking trade-ins, and everybody is getting some deals there.
0: Yep, and they can bring the trade-ins anytime they want. From the 11th to the 17th, they don't have to bring it on the day we have the rep there. So we do that for a Milwaukee Blitz week. And we're the only ones that do that. Nobody else does that.
1: So just asking for a friend here, I noticed those are almost all auto tools. Say, for example, a guy had a couple acres with some goats and horses, and he needed a fencing stapler. Is that something you have access to and could order?
0: We have access to everything from Milwaukee.
1: Oh, you do? Okay. Yeah.
0: Blowers, weed whackers, chainsaws, you name it.
1: And can all that is part of the Blitz,
0: yep,
1: too?
0: Sure is.
1: All right. Nice, nice. Well, once again, we've been talking with Mike Cook. He's the owner and operator. You know what? And I really did one thing wrong here. I said the owner-operator, and you right off the bat said you and your wife. What's your wife's name?
0: My wife's name is Kim, and she is the owner.
1: She is the owner. Okay. That's the way it is with my DJ business, too. I know all about that. So does Kim work in the shop with you every day?
0: Every day for the last 32 years.
1: Well, and the nice part, you came right in and said, my wife and I listen every day. So we appreciate that here in First Look, too.
0: You bet.
1: All right, Mike, have a good one. One more time, the address and hours for Napa Auto in San Luis?
0: 380 Marsh Street. Open Monday through Friday, 7:30 to 6, Saturday, 8 to 4, close Sunday.
1: It was a pleasure meeting you, and hopefully we'll meet again sometime.
0: Thank you, Andy.
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3: Complete, the $81 billion takeover of Warner Brothers Discovery now creates the biggest movie studio in the country and combines networks like CNN and CBS, as well as HBO Max and Paramount Plus. A scientist in Russia who worked at a lab specializing in pneumonic plague has died. Secretary of State Marco Rubio talking about it as hundreds of people are now being monitored.
4: Anytime you hear that there's some disease that infected someone in a lab anywhere in the world, you're going to be concerned about it, especially given recent events not so long ago, obviously in 2021. So in 2020, when we saw that happen. That said, it would be irresponsible for me here to sit and speculate because we just don't have all the information yet.
3: British police arresting a seventh man in connection with that security incident at a U.S.-based airbase. A scientist who helped demystify a rare group of neutrinos, tiny cosmic particles, has been awarded the Nobel Prize in Physics. This is ABC News.
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6: In studio with Brett Snyder from Mancini's Sleep World. He's the CEO, and as I set this up for you, the first thing you need to know is Mancini's is moving into the market, and they are taking over all 9 Christian's Mattress Express locations here on the Central Coast and in the Central Valley. So, Brett, good to see you. Welcome to the market. Welcome to the Central Coast. And what's going to be different? What's going to be the same?
7: Great question. So what's going to be the same? You're going to get amazing service. You're going to have sleep specialists that are going to come in, help customize that sleep experience for you. Christians does a great job of working with the consumer and getting them the right product for you. The reason we have so many beds on the floor is because everybody's

0: Good morning and welcome to First Look. It is Tuesday morning, October the 6th. Coming up in just a moment, we're going to be checking in with the Central Coast favorite grocer. We have another look at sports coming up for you this morning, and we're not too far away from our early morning happy hour that's going to wrap up this hour for you. Let's get her started. Ben Hayes is here with the headlines today.
1: Good morning with your Central Coast headlines. I'm Ben Hayes. In San Luis Obispo, the Bob Jones Trail will be closed now through early January for a restoration project. KSBY said it involves restoring the trail's natural habitat, improving overall safety, including increased enforcement, and renewing the trail. The Ontario Road Trailhead parking lot is expected to be closed for 4 to 6 weeks beginning October 19th as crews build the first segment for the new multi-use pathway connecting Octagon Barn to Clover Ridge Lane. A car crashed into a business in the 700 block of Foothill Boulevard in San Luis Obispo. It happened around 11:30 a.m. yesterday after police say a man accidentally hit the gas pedal instead of the brake, crashing into the building. The business is expected to become a Pilates studio but is yet to open. Police say the driver was not injured, but the building was damaged in the crash, including a broken front window. Reporter Daniel Martindale says a proposition that could shape the future of recall elections is on the November ballot.
2: If passed, Proposition 5 would do away with the second question for recall elections, asking who should replace a state elected official if they're recalled. Instead, voters would only be asked if the elected official should be recalled. A replacement would later be appointed or elected in a special election, depending on the office and the timing of the recall election. Former Governor Gray Davis was recalled in 2003. Aside from that, the only other successful California recall in this century was that of Democratic Orange County State Senator Josh Newman in 2018. He is the author of Proposition 5. I'm Daniel Martindale.
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1: 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I'm Ben Hayes.
0: All right, Ben, thank you very much, and good morning. It is 7:36 here on First Look.
4: Traffic and weather together, now on 920 KVEC.
0: Well, it looks like our Caltrans Quick Maps is still showing smooth sailing. Now, we do have a slowdown, and that normally happens through Pismo Beach as the sun starts to come up. It never fails. As soon as people can start seeing the ocean as they come by Oak Park Road, they start looking, and you get a little slowdown northbound. So northbound, we've got a slow there. We've also got a little bit of a slowdown northbound near Pismo Heights. It's not showing an accident, and it's not a red or orange zone, just a yellow zone, so that means heavy traffic, but no accident yet. Let's see if we can't keep it that way. Other than that, we still have got a little bit of cleanup where the fire was down near Lisos Canyon Road south of Orchid earlier this morning. I have a red zone southbound there for just a little bit because there's still a water tender on the side of the road there. But other than that, from North County to South County, Paso, all the way down through Santa Maria, there's no accidents or incidents. So that is a good thing. Let's see if we can keep it that way. Weather-wise, it is good.

0: Going to be hot. We've got high temperatures today, triple digits in the North County, and a heat advisory for both North and South County. Now, in the South County, that heat advisory is looking for highs somewhere near 89, but it is going to be hotter than it normally is this time of year. 83 for the beaches today, and our current temps include San Luis this hour at 67, 63 for Paso, Atascadero, Templeton, 66 in Santa Margarita. Along the coast, a little bit cooler, but not by much. 64 for Morro Bay, Los Osos, Cayucas, Avila, Arroyo Grande, 63 in Pismo, Grover Beach, and Napomo, and a pair of 62s for Santa Maria and Orchid. And that's where we head to Spencer's Fresh Markets. And Rod is standing by on the phone this morning. Good morning, Rod. How are you, sir?
1: I'm doing great. And you?
0: Doing good. How is the 30th anniversary sale going? I know today's the last day of it.
1: Yes, it is. It's been a fabulous sale for us, and everybody's getting some great values out there and doing really, really well.
0: I know you said you were there. You've been with John, what, 20, you said 24, 25?
1: 28.
0: Oh, 28 out of 30 years. Is there anybody that's there with John that's been here longer than 28, or are you the longest one at this point?
1: We have one original left.
0: Oh, one original?
1: Yep, I mean, besides John.
0: And who is that? And who is that?
1: His name's Jerry. He's up at the Morro Bay store. He works a night crew up there.
0: Oh, nice. Nice. So, yeah. Jerry, I would, you know, after 28 years, I think I would consider you one of the originals, too.
1: Pretty close. Yeah,
0: yeah. I think so. All righty. Hey, let's talk about what's on sale, because today is the last day to take advantage of things like the Prime Tri-Tips.
1: Absolutely. We've got the Prime Tri-Tips out there, $6.99 a pound in the value pack, and those are little two-pack bags, so it's a perfect size for everybody. We have boneless, skinless chicken breasts out there at $1.99 a pound in the value pack, baby back ribs at $3.99 a pound, and our Harris Ranch choice beef back ribs at $4.99 a pound. We have our boneless center cut pork chops at $3.99 a pound, as well as our pork tenderloins. 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So a lot of great deals.
0: Yeah, there really are. And then produce department, what are we looking at there?
1: We've got our local carving pumpkins, of course, a variety of sizes at $3.99 each. We have local large tomatoes at 99 cents a pound. And to go with this hot weather, if you want to chill down, the mini watermelon or the cantaloupes out there, we have those at $1.99 each. And we have our 5-pound bags of potatoes at 99 cents a bag. Our local produce here from Bonnie Pack, we have Brussels sprouts at 2 pounds for $3. And our lettuce sale at 99 cents for romaine, green or red leaf, and iceberg. And then we have our apples. We got new crop apples going on right now, and those are 2 pounds for $3.
0: I know this time of year, apples sometimes, if you like them crisp and crunchy, you got to pick the right one. What is the apple that's eaten best right now?
1: Oh, you know, all those Honeycrisp and Galas and Fujis, they all eat really good.
0: All righty. And, of course, let's talk center store for just a second. Let's pick one thing out. What if you want to pick one thing out of the center store, what would it be for everybody?
1: Well, we've got our eggs right now, the Tropicana large eggs at 99 cents a dozen.
0: Man,
1: that's a fabulous deal on that one.
0: That's hard to believe. That, what was it, a year ago, maybe 2 years ago, we were looking at $8.99, $7.99 a dozen in a lot of places for eggs.
1: You're crazy, huh?
0: And now we're down to 99 cents. Hey, if you want more information, spencersfreshmarkets.com. You can also head by Facebook or Instagram for recipe ideas. Rod, if we want to swing by a store, three locations now, where are we gonna stop by?
1: Well, here in Santa Maria, we are at 3580 Orchid Road. In Morro Bay, up near the Rock, we are at 2650 Main Street. And our new location in Lompoc is 1009 North 8th Street.
0: And maybe this time next year, we're going to be talking about a fourth address. We just announced when we were talking with John this last week that you're going to be opening a Spencer's at the old Rite Aid building in Paso.
1: Yeah, hopefully it's spring of next year.
0: Yeah, spring next year. We're going to be looking for that. Rod, thanks for checking in with us. Have a great day, and we'll talk to you again soon, okay?
1: Sounds good. Thank you.
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2: And let's find out what's going on in sports here this morning. Let's start with the Diamond. No California teams played last night. Monday was a travel day for both of our playoff clubs, so everybody is rested and ready. Here's what's on tap today. Dodgers are in Atlanta for Game 3 against the Braves this afternoon, 3 o'clock our time. The best of five series is tied at one game apiece. The Dodgers took Game 1, 5-3, and the Braves answer with a 3-2 win in Game 2. Then tonight at 6:30, the Padres are at home against Petco Park against the Brewers. San Diego dropped both one-run games in Milwaukee, 3-2 and 4-3, so they're down 2-0. If they lose tonight, season is over for the Padres. If they win, they're going to play again tomorrow night. In the NHL, the Sharks had a rough night in Dallas. Stars 5, Sharks nothing. Veteran Jamie Benn had a goal and an assist for Dallas. Goalie Jake Ottinger needed just 13 saves for the shutout. The Sharks did not dish out 30 hits to Dallas's 11, so they made it physical. They couldn't find the net. Tonight, the Kings play their first home game of the season. They host Florida Panthers at 7 o'clock. No game tonight for the Ducks. They host Edmonton tomorrow night. Now, the hockey season just a few days old, and our three California teams already giving us some drama. Saturday's opener was Sharks versus Kings in San Jose. The Sharks won that in overtime. Young star Macklin Celebrini had two assists, including one overtime winner. Monday Night Football belonged to Bijan Robinson. Falcons 45, Saints 24. In New Orleans, Robinson ran for 5 touchdowns. The first one came on the opening drive, a 59-yard run. Atlanta piled up more than 200 yards on the ground. Michael Penix Jr. added a 31-touchdown pass to Jahan Dotson. And no NFL tonight. Thursday Night Football is Tampa Bay at Dallas. And a big day ahead today, though. Again, Dodgers this afternoon. Padres trying to stay alive tonight. The Kings dropping the puck at home. Pick a team, pick a channel, and enjoy some sports tonight. And that is a look at what's happening in the sports world out there. It is 7:46. I think we're going to throw a quick happy hour your way.

have got just a bunch of different stories in the mix here to tell you what's going on. Hang on, what is going on here? My computer is really... All right. It's really acting up on me today. Sometimes that happens. Here's Don Weber of Reston, Virginia. Just finished an epic 1,000-mile bike ride trying to bring light to families living in darkness halfway across the world. Don joined five other riders to cycle all the way from Illinois to Virginia for the charity Watts of Love, W-A-T-T-S. The group battled flat tires, broken gear, sore legs, climbing over 10,000 feet in elevation, riding up to 142 miles in a single day. Their 14-day trek raised over $38,000 to buy solar lights for poor families in Malawi, saving them money on dangerous fuel and giving kids light to read at night. Don lived abroad for years, saying the mission touched him. He was supporting one of the world's poorest countries. He said, if you can bring light into places where there's no electricity, that means there's a way. Families can elevate themselves to the next level. So while Don is happy to be done with his trip, he's already looking ahead. In 2027, the group wants to ride through Michigan and mix in the scenery of Lake Michigan as they pedal to raise money for the same charity.

Basketball legend Michael Jordan is honoring his mama in a big way by making a record-breaking $10 million donation to the alma mater, University of North Carolina at Chapel Hill. He announced it on the birthday of his mom, Dolores. The gift is the largest in the history of the School of Social Work. The school renamed its Global Youth Center in her honor, launched a new scholarship program that gives graduate students $12,500 each to help fight the shortage of local social workers. That's pretty cool. In a very sweet message to his mom on video, who has already worked with the school for nearly 40 years, Michael said he was proud to honor her while 10 student scholars walked across the stage to hand her red roses in a heartwarming birthday surprise. That's pretty cool. All that money and you're going to do something to make your mom feel good. You can't beat that. You know what? Here is a frustrated Arsenal supporter. Of course, the Arsenal, a soccer team, accidentally became a hero after storming out of his home following his team's 3-0 loss to Brighton. Alistair Cass is 40. He stepped outside his property to cool off when he heard cries for help. A woman named Sally had been trapped chest deep in mud for 4 hours in a valley behind his 150-acre property. We actually covered this one the other day. He grabbed a rope and some wooden cords, rode his ATV down to help, and they finally had to call in helicopters to get Sally free. After a 2-hour operation, she's doing pretty good. The UK government plans to ban airlines from charging parents extra to sit next to their children on flights. I didn't know this was a thing. Prime Minister Andy Burnham announced the changes as part of a crackdown on hidden travel fees, saying the changes are a ripoff, plain and simple, or the charges are. Under the new rules, children under 14 must be seated next to a parent or accompanying adult at no extra cost. Currently, seat arrangements can cost families up to $104 on a return journey. Name correction fees on bookings will also be scrapped. The changes are expected before next summer's holiday season. Separately, Transport Secretary Heidi Alexander announced new information sharing system to help airlines ban persistently disruptive passengers. They had over 1,000 serious incidents recorded in 2025. Of people that were seriously disruptive. 7:50, let's see what else we've got here. A new poll has asked people where they'd rather get advice, a chat bot or somebody who's actually lived a little. 7 out of 10 said artificial intelligence will never replace the advice you get from your elders. I like that. More than 9 out of 10 said some wisdom only comes from living it. This was 2,000 adults over in Britain, and who do they trust the most? Mom. 39% go to their mom first. And what are people asking older folks about? How to make a relationship last, how to handle stress, and my favorite, the number one answer, or the number one question, how do I get a stain out of a shirt? 25% go to an elder for stain removal. That tells you everything. A robot can write a poem, but it still can't get spaghetti sauce out of a white shirt. The top pearls of wisdom that people remembered, save it for a rainy day. Treat others the way you want to be treated, and life is too short to hold a grudge. I don't know about that one. Good advice, and not one of them needed a software update. Down in Miami, there is a nonprofit called Young Musicians Unite. They're doing something pretty special. Free music classes for about 21,000 kids. This is 131 different schools in Miami. Free. Instruments, lessons, the whole thing. One of those kids is 9-year-old Jaden Morisseau at Little River K-8. Jaden plays the horn. He told the reporters he gets to go places. He's getting better on his horn. He's got a good teacher who knows a lot of music. Now, here's the part that I really love about this one. The teacher is Ronaldo Velez. And Ronaldo came up through the very same program when he was a kid. So the student became the teacher. And now he's handing it down. That's how music has always worked, isn't it? Somebody showed you. Now you get to show somebody else. That's pretty cool. You know, every year there's a contest called the Comedy Wildlife Photography Awards. The finalists are out. This year, more than 10,000 photos came from 112 countries. That's a record. One of my favorites is a great horned owl photographed by Kevin Lohman here in the U.S. with a face that just says, "Are you kidding me?" That's the actual title of the photograph. There's a tiny goldcrest bird from Germany that looks furious. They call it Angry Bird.

a caiman, basically a little alligator that looks like Elvis, and a praying mantis that looks like he's kicked back on vacation. The grand prize winner gets a trip to Kenya, a safari trip. You can vote for the People's Choice winner online at comedywildlifephoto.com. I may have to go check that out. comedywildlifephoto.com. I'm actually going to copy that so I can paste it in the browser once we're done here. Turns out the animal kingdom has the same faces we make. The owl, when you look at it, that's every one of us on a Monday morning. And you may know that people serving time in state prisons have been fighting wildfires for decades. In fact, those crews account for nearly half of the hours spent battling wildfires here in California. The problem that's always happens is when they get out, they've got the training, they've got the experience, but getting hired has been pretty tough. Well, last week, a new state law changed that. It's AB 2483. By 2028, the firefighting training that they've earned on prison crews is going to line up with Cal Fire, with what Cal Fire requires for entry-level jobs. And they will get a hiring preference for some of those positions. Not a guarantee, but a preference, a fair shot. One of the people who pushed for this whole thing is Royal Ramey. Back in 2013, he was on a prison crew fighting the Rim Fire near Yosemite. Fire burned more than 250,000 acres. I remember that one. When he got out, he actually hid his prison fire certificate because of the stigma that went with it. He went through fire academy anyway. He worked for the Forest Service, went through Cal Fire. Now he runs a nonprofit helping others make that same jump. And his message to all the crews is pretty simple. The hard work you put in counts. Here on the Central Coast, we know what that means when somebody's willing to walk towards the fire. And that's going to wrap up our happy hour for you today.

0: And then on Fridays, to wrap up the show, we give you all the, we try to fit all the happy hour stories from the weekend. It's one great big happy hour, and we do that from about 8:45 till 9 when we say goodbye on a Friday. I love my Friday afternoon happy hour, Friday morning happy hours. Hey, if you've not gotten the KVC app on your phone yet, the big question is why. 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
1: All right, are we on? Oh, we're on. This is your roving reporter, Scoop Newsman, back with a special investigative report. It's been confirmed by this eagle-eyed news hawk that this year's Christmas at the Margarita Ranch is going to be bigger and better than ever. Reports are that the Jingle Bell Express will once again whisk passengers from the Central Coast to Santa's Village aboard real steam trains, including original Disney train cars. For there will be a light maze, happy holiday shopping in their memorable marketplace, pony rides for little buckaroos, prolific prestidigitations from a magical magician, and of course, a chance to visit with Santa himself. And this year, they're adding an elf training camp where your little ones can develop the skills needed to become an elf themselves. This just in, an overly excited holiday elf will be a special guest at this year's Christmas at the Margarita Ranch, which runs from November 27th to December 20th. You can reserve your seats now on the Jingle Bell Express by going to christmasatthemargarita.com before the Christmas train passes you by. This has been a Scoop Newsman special report.
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4: From ABC News, I'm Sherry Preston. Reaction coming in to President Trump's comments at a rally in Nebraska last night in which he was talking about the Iran war, saying of its economic toll.
5: It's a small price to pay for keeping the world safe, keeping our country safe. They can take out a city. Let him take out Los Angeles. Let him take out San Diego. This is a very small price to pay.
4: California Governor Gavin Newsom calls those remarks deranged and dangerous about those cities. Here's ABC White House correspondent Karen Travers.
6: White House Communications Director Stephen Chung responding on social media saying that this is a, quote, media freakout that is not rooted in reality, and that the president was clearly stating that cities would have been threatened if a nuclear Iran had not been stopped. Now, when you listen to the president's comments, he was talking in the present tense about what could or would happen to those cities.
4: The CDC says it's closely monitoring the situation after a Russian lab research assistant died from a suspected bubonic plague. Russia staying quiet about it, and former Brown University School of Public Health Director Dr. Ashish Jha says,
7: we know, given Russia's history of biological weapons development, that this could be something else. And we just need a lot more information and transparency from the Russian government about what else it could be.
4: Around 200 people are being monitored for possible symptoms. The Paramount Skydance merger is complete. The new company called Skydance includes Warner Brothers, Discovery, Paramount, CNN, CBS, HBO Max, and Paramount Plus, all of it now combined. Researcher Francis Hausen winning the Nobel Prize in Physics for his work on learning more about interstellar neutrinos, tiny particles believed to be a key to the origins of the universe. He actually called in to the awards ceremony this morning.
8: It was a great surprise, and I obviously didn't expect it. I'm traveling through Italy.
4: You're listening to ABC News.
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1: Federal authorities have arrested a real estate agent in California suspected of spying for China. News ABC's Pierre Thomas.
2: The woman in the video being apprehended at LAX attempting to fly to Shanghai is 34-year-old Wan Ying Zhang, a California real estate agent. The FBI claims that the real estate work was actually cover while she was secretly conducting surveillance on the son of the president of Taiwan, who had been living in Seattle.
1: The heat wave lingering on the West Coast. Several California cities, including Burbank and Riverside, breaking or tying heat records. It could be 102 in Burbank today. Details continue surfacing about the alleged sex assault on the campus of Cornell University that happened 2 years ago. Jane Doe, the woman calls herself, filing a civil suit against the Ivy League school. ABC's Aaron Katursky learning more about how the accused fraternity members reacted afterwards.
3: ABC News also obtained videos of interviews with witnesses, one of whom tells Cornell investigators the fraternity brothers tried to get their story straight.
4: This was like a consensual orgy, essentially. Don't spread it because it would be bad for our image. Kai Fi held a meeting, essentially, to get all of the men on the same page about what happened.
1: Longtime televangelist Jim Baker, who built a multi-million dollar televangelist empire, went to prison for swindling donors, has died. He and his wife, Tammy Faye, were the founders of the PTL Club and ran a Christian theme park and hotel in South Carolina. Sherry Preston, ABC News.
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0: Well, once again, good morning and welcome to First Look. It is 8:06. Coming up in our next segment, we're going to be checking with a crew from Big Brothers Big Sisters of San Luis Obispo County. Find out how things went at Dodge for a Cause, which, if I'm not mistaken, happened this last weekend, didn't it? We'll talk about that and a little bit more when they join us. And then the back half of this hour, of course, we got the crew from Vitalant stopping by.
1: Good morning with your Central Coast headlines. I'm Ben Hayes. Firefighters responded to a residential structure fire in Los Sosos. It was reported just after 10 a.m. yesterday at the All About Dogs property along Los Sosos Valley Road across from the Los Sosos Valley Memorial Park. Cal Fire Slow described the structure fire as well involved. Flames were eventually knocked down, according to officials. The residents were not home when the fire broke out. One of the family's dogs was reported to have died in the fire, while several others survived. KSBY says it's been more than 2 years since strong storms damaged part of the Cayucas Pier. The pier stretched 950 feet when it opened in 1872. After the storm damage, end of the pier and its pilings were removed. The landmark is now shorter. The San Luis Obispo County Board of Supervisors at a recent meeting unanimously approved a budget adjustment allocating over $568,000 to fund the restoration project. Once designed

0: Earlier this month, the high court rejected Trump's attempt to impose new restrictions on mail-in voting ahead of the midterm elections. And Los Angeles County is seeing a growing number of crashes involving driverless cars. Waymo reported 219 crashes in LA County last year. That's more than triple its total of 69 crashes in 2024. Most of the crashes were described as minor. You're up to date with local and state news with your Central Coast headlines. I'm Ben Hayes.
1: Ben, thank you very much and good morning. It is 8:08 here on First Look.
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1: And when it comes to traffic, we're going to find out what's going on over at the Caltrans Quick Maps app. And it looks like we still have got pretty smooth sailing up and down the Central Coast. We did have that car fire down by Elisa's Canyon Road earlier. That was the only event that was showing up this morning. That means we've got no accidents or incidents from north of Paso Robles to south of Solvang. Looking pretty good. Well, except for that, I guess Elisa's Canyon Road is farther than that. Is closer, but that was a fire that happened about 1 o'clock in the morning. They're still showing a little bit of a slowdown as they do have a water truck parked on the side of the road there. Other nets looking pretty good. Weather-wise today, that heat advisory is going to stay with us throughout the day today. High temperatures expected near 100 in the North County for today and tomorrow. South of the grain, 89. And then along the beaches, looking at highs somewhere near 82 today. Our current temperatures include Pismo Beach at 65, Santa Maria and Orchid 63, the same in Pomo, 64 in Grover Beach, Pismo Beach, and Arroyo Grande's at 66, 65 in Avila. Los Osos says 65 as well. Morro Bay, Cayucas, both at 64. In the North County, a little bit warmer, 68 for Santa Margarita, Atascadero and Templeton, 65 in Paso, and it's 69 already here in SLO.
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0: Once again, good morning and welcome to First Look 814. And it's that time of the week we get to talk about Big Brothers and Big Sisters of San Luis Obispo County. Stacy Salome, the executive director, is in. I just realized I left that fan blowing on your back. Sorry about that.
1: No, I like it.
0: Oh, it's you got good. There's a good breeze here in the studio this morning. So how are you?
1: I'm doing okay. How are you doing?
0: Good. Have you been juggling dodgeballs in the air this week? Trying to get. I thought it was last Friday, but it's this coming Friday.
1: It's this coming Friday. It's finally here. I think Lindsay's dodging. She's juggling dodgeballs.
0: I'll bet she is. Lindsay's had her hands full with this
1: one,
0: hasn't she?
1: She's had her hands full, but she's such a pro at what she does. And so it's probably going to be the most organized, well-run dodgeball tournament ever.
0: All right.
1: So she's very detail-oriented.
0: Any idea how many teams you finally wound up with?
1: Ooh, that's a good question. I think we're at 24 was last I heard, but wow. I feel like we've had a couple more, so we may be closer to 20.
0: So this isn't something they're trying to push together. This is a full-on event.
1: It's
0: now
1: a ton of people. Yes, it's going to be record number. So 24 was going to be, I think, our highest, but I think we've maybe had a couple more in the last few days register. So yeah, it's going to definitely be one of our largest dodgeball tournaments ever.
0: Nice. And then, of course, each one of those teams is going to have supporters there.
1: You know,
0: watch them and find out what's going on.
1: So we hope so. Yeah, people come on out. Because, you know, last year, one of the things we struggled with was that the shuttle bus was, because we asked people to park at a local school nearby and then take a shuttle bus over.
0: Got it.
1: So we do encourage that. If you're planning to go, look at the website and get information on where that's located. But you'll see signage that day, too. And it was taking a while. So this year we have two slow, safe ride shuttles.
0: Oh, nice.
1: Yeah. So it's going to be moving smoothly. So we encourage people to, you know, come on by, cheer for your favorite team, carpool, and, you know, bring your team spirit.
0: Now, if people want to just go watch, is there a ticket they need to buy for that, or is it free to come watch?
1: No, it's free. We have a suggested donation, you know, of $15, but I think outside, but it's suggested, it's not required. So it's, you know, come on out. We don't want that to be a barrier to people enjoying the evening and hanging out with their friends and cheering on their teams.
0: Well, and the big fundraising comes from all those teams. If you've got 24 teams that have signed up, we can call that a successful event then, because each team paid a fee to be in and be part of it. And all that goes right to matches here on the Central Coast.
1: Exactly. It was about $1,000 a team, as they could fundraise it, or they can just pay it outright. And and then we had, obviously, ES Aero returning as our presenting sponsor. And that helps us pull this event together as well. Not only are they our presenting sponsor, but they also have a staff member, Bree, who I think has been here before. And she's wonderful, but she's been on our planning committee longer than anybody on staff. she's a pro.
0: And I was just trying to head to the website there to see what we've, I want to look along as we're talking here.
1: Oh, yeah.
0: But it is, it's one of those things that Dodge for a Cause is something that people in the community can really feel good about doing, because it's going someplace where every dollar helps make our community a better place.
1: Exactly. Yeah. Every dollar that we raise at this event is going straight back to the kids. And so, you know, we're having a great time. They're getting competitive with their teams. They're building team spirit. But ultimately, they're all doing that for a great cause, and that's for uplifting and empowering local youth. And at a time when they really need support and really benefit from having the mentors in their life.
0: Now, you're at Avila Beach Athletic Club, correct?
1: Yeah.
0: Is this on tennis courts,
1: yes,
0: the field, racquetball court? What do you play them on?
1: If anybody's been there, they have several tennis courts side by side. And there's also like a deck that overlooks the tennis courts. So it's such a beautiful venue. It's a gorgeous place. They let us use all of the tennis courts and the fan zone, what we

0: call it, is up above on that deck so people can look down and see their teams and see the games live.
1: Got it. And you're going to have somebody there playing some music and having a good time there?
0: Yeah, exactly. And what's nice, it's in Avila. It'll be, you know, it'll hopefully by the game time the game starts, it'll start to be getting dark, so it won't be so hot. So it'll be nice and cool, and it'll be a beautiful evening.
1: Now, when you raise money for Big Brothers Big Sisters, that goes right into matches, and we talk about that all the time. It's the part mm-hmm. I'm most familiar with. You still need mentors, I know, because there are kids still on a waiting list that don't have somebody to help them get started in life.
0: Exactly. Exactly. We have definitely have kids in our community who are waiting right now for a mentor. And, you know, we're always looking for willing volunteers who care about giving back, who want to make a difference in their community. Maybe they're, you know, feeling helpless about the problems in the world, and they want to get involved and they want to feel empowered to make a change. This is a great way to do that, because this is, you know, you see the impact, you know, the child that you're working with, you get to see them develop, and you're going to get so much out of the experience just from having this young person in your life.
1: Well, and when we talk so much about how it impacts your community, some people may not think about that, but if you get down to the nuts and bolts of that, if you're working with a young child, mm-hmm. there's a couple of ways in life that young child can go. If they've mm-hmm. got a good somebody steering them in the right direction, mm-hmm. they're going to become an active participant and a good member of the community.
0: Exactly.
1: If they don't,
0: yeah,
1: it could go to the other end of that spectrum.
0: Exactly. We are leaving kids. If the kids don't have any supportive adults in their life, they often just rely on their peer group. And so that's hit or miss. You just never know who their peer group is. And that can make a big influence in the decisions that they're making and how they're seeing the obstacles that they face and how they approach resolving them. And so having just an adult that, you know, is sometimes outside of your family is, you know, can be really helpful to have somebody that's an outside perspective that, you know, you can learn from, and they have totally different lives and lived experiences and can help a child like really see things in a different way and consider different opportunities for their future.
1: And this isn't because, this is nothing that's so important to tell people, this is not because parents that they are living with are doing a bad job.
0: Oh, yeah, exactly.
1: And not at all. It is, no. It's just because sometimes life gets really busy out there, mm-hmm. and there are many families that don't have a male role model or a female role model in their house, and for uh-huh. Big Brothers and Big Sisters, it's a chance to be that role model.
0: Yeah, exactly. Yes, a lot of the kids in our program, some, you know, do have struggles at home, but a lot of them have great parents who want to do what's best for their kids. They come to us, you know, it takes a lot of humility and courage to ask for help when you need it, especially when you're asking for help with your kids. And so I think it's a brave move to reach out when you need it. And a lot of them are coming to us because their kids, you know, they're working multiple jobs and they're not able to be as present as they want to be. Or, you know, they're a single parent. They just don't have that support structure or that village of community to right. help them steer their child in the right way. And they value that. So
1: hard to imagine people on the Central Coast working multiple jobs, isn't it?
0: I know, right? It's such an affordable world these days.
1: Cost of living is tight. And so,
0: it is,
1: you know, parents sometimes have to work 2 and 3 jobs.
0: They do.
1: And if you have the ability to spend, you know, just, you know, an hour a week, or what is the recommended?
0: Yeah, we usually say 5 to 6 hours a month. And that could be, you know, a couple outings a month, or it could be, you know, several short outings throughout the month. So depending on what works for their schedule, that's what I love about the program is that it's extremely flexible. So, you know, whatever works for the family and the child and the mentor, they figure that out together and make a schedule that works for them.
1: And there's always ideas from Big Brothers and Big Sisters on what to do. If you think, okay, what am I going to do with this, you know, with this young person that I have in my life? Now I've seen web pages, there are newsletters that all are just filled with activities that don't cost anything, that are great ideas that can help build a relationship with the child.
0: Yeah, absolutely. We send out a weekly e-blast to all of our parents and mentors, and we're telling them what are things that are going on around SLO County and now in Northern Santa Barbara County as well, that are activities that are low cost or free, that our bigs can do with their littles, or parents can take their family to. We also

0: offer through partners in our community different opportunities to do things that would typically cost money but are free to our matches.
1: Right.
0: And so some of those things are like the PAD climbing gym offers. Not only do they occasionally offer classes specifically for bigs and littles, but they also offer free memberships for bigs and littles. And so they're always able to go and enjoy some climbing. We also get free tickets from Cal Poly Arts for different events and shows that are at the Performing Arts Center.
1: Cal Poly Sporting Events.
0: We just got tickets for the Nutcracker coming up this holiday season, which I think has been an annual performance for us as well that we've been invited to. So yeah, all year long we're getting invited for to different events, and our generous community is making these events accessible to our kids, and we appreciate that.
1: And if you don't have time to become a mentor, that's understandable, but you can also fill in by helping with a donation or something as simple as going to Dodge for a Cause this coming Friday night.
0: Yeah, absolutely. We think right now Dodge for a Cause teams are all fundraising, so if you go to the website, you can donate to your favorite team. And every dollar makes a difference, because we run lean. Every dollar we get, we're putting directly back into this community, and it takes staff time and professional support to help make these matches last and make them a success, and that's what our team does. So if you're interested in uplifting kids, this is an easy way to support.
1: Stacy Salome is the executive director of Big Brothers Big Sisters for San Luis Obispo County. She comes in every week to talk to us a little bit more about some of the things you got going on. Thank you so much for sharing today.
0: Yeah, absolutely, good to see you.
1: You betcha, and we'll see you again soon. Dodge for a Cause coming up this Friday night. Don't miss it. For more information, you can also check out 920kvec.com.
2: 6 years after the COVID-19 pandemic, Americans still feel gloomy, and no once-a-month economic report seems to make them happy. It's a phenomenon that's hard to unpack for economists. Analysis from Medora Lee, money reporter at USA Today. Medora, what do we have?
3: Yeah, it's so interesting because 6 years after the COVID-19 pandemic, the economy has pretty much recovered. The jobs market has pretty much recovered. Wages are growing again. Inflation is back down, maybe not as low as we want, but back down from those 9.2% in 2022. But somehow Americans are still so gloomy. The consumer sentiment is really, really low. It's never recovered the way everything else has. And people are just kind of, this is a mystery, right? Usually when the economy is good and people are feeling good, people are happy, you know, they got money in their pockets and everything, but this time, no. And so this has now been going on for, you know, about 6 years now that they haven't recovered. And economists used to really kind of look at consumer sentiment as a leading indicator of the economy, because if people feel good, they spend. If they feel optimistic and they're confident, they spend. But this time, they nothing seems to make them happy. They just keep getting gloomier and gloomier. All the consumer sentiment surveys show they feel worse and worse, yet they still continue to spend. So
2: are we phony? Is it a phony gloom that we have then?
3: So this is interesting because everybody keeps trying to find out what the roots of all of this gloom is. And at this event that I went to with this panel, they talked about different things. They talked about, you know, maybe the media just keeps talking about it. And keeps talking about these negative things, and then there's also this idea that there's an affordability issue, and they say that, you know, it's a K-shaped economy, rich people are spending, and so all these other people are not, and they're suffering, and you know, maybe there's a little truth to that. But interestingly, the Chicago Fed president Austin Goolsbee disagreed with that. He said the data does not show that. The data shows that the spending is strong and broad.
2: We're speaking with Medora Lee, money reporter at USA Today. The story is called Americans Feel More and More Glum. Economists are over it. What about that point of the headline? Economists, you said, are moving on. Meaning what?
3: Yeah, because the consumer sentiment used to be this leading indicator, and it hasn't really worked out so well as an indicator of the economy, they have sort of put it aside. And they don't really look at it anymore. So you could be complaining a lot, but I don't know if the policymakers in the economy

0: I'm gonna start listening to you
1: Wow.
0: because you keep spending
1: Yeah.
0: anyway. So I think that they have just sort of, they're not saying that they're not going to look at it ever. It's still always in the back of their minds. There's still subsets of the data that they're interested in, like expectations. Jerome Powell used the Fed, the former Fed chair, Jerome Powell used to really always talk about keeping inflation expectations anchored so that inflation doesn't run away. And so they still think about those things a little bit, although the Chicago Fed president said they wanted a little more research on how important that is. But so they're now kind of turning to what they call hard data, less subjective, feely, touchy feely data. Inflation numbers, jobs numbers, economic growth numbers, things that are really quantifiable to kind of inform their forecasting and their decision making.
1: Wow. Yeah, initially when I saw the headline of the story before I read it, I thought, oh, well, this is the effect of the war with Iran. And then in your opening line, you said it's been 6 years of this.
0: Yeah. I mean, do you feel gloomy?
1: I don't know how to feel. I feel like some days yes, other days no. So it's kind of, I don't know, it's kind of hard for me to measure. Because I,
0: Yeah.
1: like you, like I'm in these headlines sometimes. I report on them, so I don't know.
0: Right. I mean, the funny thing is that it's really, I know Trump loves to talk about his great economy, and maybe that is probably a bit of an exaggeration. I don't know if it's great. But it's really, but even if you just kind of take that he's not, if you just take that exaggeration out, the economy really isn't that bad.
1: Thanks, Medora. Medora Lee, money reporter at USA Today.
2: Thanks to Gordon Deal for timing in a little bit, and or chiming in a little bit, I should say, and helping us talk about why Americans are feeling a little glum these days. It is 8:30. We got a quick break for ABC Network News. 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
3: ABC News, I'm Sherry Preston. Skydance-owned Paramount has now closed its $81 billion takeover of Warner Brothers Discovery. Those two big studios, as well as HBO Max, Paramount Plus, CBS, and CNN, all now under one roof. President Trump, during a campaign stop in Nebraska, seeming to suggest last night that San Diego and Los Angeles could be taken out by Iran if Iran were to get a nuclear weapon. With reaction this morning, ABC's Karen Travers.
4: Governor Gavin Newsom of California said that these comments were deranged and dangerous. The mayor of Los Angeles, Karen Bass, said that the role of the president is to protect the country, not to actively threaten it and encourage attacks on American lives. And we also heard from the mayor of San Diego, who said that that city is not collateral damage, not expendable.
3: Tens of thousands of demonstrators marching across France, waving flags, blocking school doors in support of more education funding. In the UK, a seventh man now arrested in connection with that security incident. This is ABC News.
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0: Well, once again, good morning and welcome to First Look. It is 8:34. Coming up in just a little bit, we wrap up the show as we do every single Tuesday with a chat with the folks from Vitel and find out where the weekly blood drives are. Right now, though, Ben Hayes is here to start us off with a look at local news, traffic, and weather.
1: Good morning with your Central Coast headlines. I'm Ben Hayes. In San Luis Obispo, the Bob Jones Trail will be closed now through early January for a restoration project. KSBY said it involves restoring the trail's natural habitat, improving overall safety, including increased enforcement, and renewing the trail. The Ontario Road Trailhead parking lot is expected to be closed for 4 to 6 weeks beginning October 19th as crews build the first segment for the new multi-use pathway connecting Octagon Barn to Clover Ridge Lane. A car crashed into a business in the 700 block of Foothill Boulevard in San Luis Obispo. It happened around 11:30 a.m. yesterday after police say a man accidentally hit the gas pedal instead of the brake, crashing into the building. The business is expected to become a Pilates studio, but is yet to open. Police say the driver was not injured, but the building was damaged in the crash, including a broken front window. Reporter Daniel Martindale says a proposition that could shape the future of recall elections is on the November ballot.
2: If passed, Proposition 5 would do away with the second question for recall elections, asking who should replace a state elected official if they're recalled. Instead, voters would only be asked if the elected official should be recalled. A replacement would later be appointed or elected in a special election, depending on the office and the timing of the recall election. Former Governor Gray Davis was recalled in 2003. Aside from that, the only other successful California recall in this century was that of Democratic Orange County State Senator Josh Newman in 2018. He is the author of Proposition 5. I'm Daniel Martindale.
1: It's time to get that flu shot, ABC News medical contributor Dr. Darian Sutton.
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1: You're up to date with your Central Coast headlines. I'm Ben Hayes.
0: Ben, thank you very much, and good morning. It is 8:36.
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0: And once again, we're going to check out our Caltrans Quick Maps. I'm going to call it a no-hitter today because we haven't had an incident or an accident from north of Paso to south of Orchid all morning long. There was a very early morning fire on the side of the road down near Alisos Canyon Road, south of Orchid. But other than that, we've been doing really well here on the Central Coast. We appreciate that. A couple of slowdowns as the sun starts popping up and people start getting to see the ocean. Everybody has the ooh factor that kind of slows traffic coming through the Pismo Beach area. But other than that, it's not looking too bad. Weather-wise, it looks like we're going to have some pretty hot temperatures today and into tomorrow as well in the North County. Triple digits today at about 100 degrees even in the South County. 89 the high today, maybe into the low 90s. And along the beaches, we're looking for low to mid 80s. Our current temps include San Luis Obispo this hour at about 71. It's got the warm spot, 68 in Atascadero, Templeton, and Paso. 70 in Santa Margarita, 66 for Morro Bay, Cayucas, 68 in Los Osos, Avila Beach, Arroyo Grande, and Pismo, 65 in Grover Beach, Nipomo at 63, same 63 in Santa Maria, and Orchid says 60 this hour.
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1: Oh, that's real good.
2: It's Lynn's. And let's take a look at what's going on in sports. We just got a quick sportscast for you here this morning. We start off with some baseball action here today down in Miami. Well, hang on a second. I'll get the right one here. Oh, you know what? That's my happy hour. That's why. Let me get the right sportscast going on. We have got start with the Diamond. No California teams played last night. Monday was a travel day for both the playoff clubs. Everybody's rested and ready. Here's what's on tap today. The Dodgers in Atlanta for Game 3 against the Braves. That's going to be at 3 o'clock our time. The best-of-five series is tied at one game apiece. Dodgers took Game 1 5-3. The Braves answer with a 3-2 win in Game 2. Tonight at 6:30, the Padres at home in Petco Park against the Brewers. San Diego dropped both one-run games in Milwaukee 3-2 and 4-3. The Sharks had a rough night in Dallas in the NHL. They got by the Stars, got by them 5-0. Veteran Jamie Benn had a goal and an assist for Dallas. And that's a look at what's happening in sports for you here this morning. It is 8:43 on First Look. We welcome some special guests to the microphones with us tonight. We have got today.

0: Now I've got to get back to the right piece of paper here with my happy hour at the bottom of there. I know that's where I jotted names down. And we've got Julie Garcia. She's the owner and winemaker of Monarch Grove Winery with us today. And Stacy is the blood drive coordinator there. Stacy, I'm not even, you said by a vowel. I don't think I'm even going to try it. How do you pronounce your last name?
1: Natsky.
0: Natsky. Okay. Now, see, now I can get it. Now, as I look at it and I hear you say it, welcome.
1: Thank you. Thank you for having us.
0: Thanks for joining us. So this is our spot where we normally talk with Vitalant. Laura and Bo will usually come in. And so you have a blood drive coming up. Tell me about the blood drive first.
1: Yes, we do. This will be our third blood drive with Vitalant, with Stacy leading the way. It'll be on
2: Sunday, October 11th.
0: Okay.
2: My birthday.
0: Oh, is it really? Yay. Happy birthday. So this coming Sunday then.
2: Yes.
0: And tell us about where the winery is and where people need to go and how to get signed up.
2: So we have online, you can go to the Vitalant website, and they have a QR code for our particular blood drive, and then you can sign up there.
0: Okay.
2: It's from 12 to 3:30, and it's located at 252 Grand Avenue in Grover Beach.
0: Okay.
2: We are probably going to be able to only put the blood drive mobile behind what is known now as Goofy Foot and Coastal Cycles. Coastal Vibes Cycle Shop.
0: Oh, okay.
2: Because it needs a little bit of space and it's kind of crowded behind the wineries. So
0: right.
2: That's where the blood drive bloodmobile will be.
0: Nice, nice. So that's this coming Sunday, and again, the times.
2: Mm-hmm. 12 to 3:30.
0: 12 to 3:30. You still looking for people to sign up for it at this point?
2: Absolutely. Yeah. And please sign up early because it gets full fast and they need to kind of plan out their day.
0: Nice. So. Julie, let's talk about the winery. What made you decide to host a blood drive?
1: Well, I work for the hospital. I actually have another job. I work for Dignity Health, and I'm a physical therapist. I've been in the health industry forever, and it's just one of our meaningful ways to give back to the community. I know it saves lives, so that's what we're about.
0: I would bet if you work for Dignity, you know firsthand that every blood drive saves like 3 lives.
1: Yep.
0: Your every blood donation, drives for a lot more than that.
1: Yep.
0: So. You work for Dignity, and yet you own and operate a winery as well. That's a pretty daunting task, it sounds like.
1: Well, if you know me at all, that's how I am. I was a Division I athlete, and if you tell me to do something, I'll do it twice as hard.
0: Okay.
1: So that's why I do the Power Red.
0: You're a Power Red donor.
1: Yes,
0: that's
1: I am.
0: Very good. I do Power Red half the time and plasma the other half of the time. And it's a pretty good way to go. So tell me about the winery. What kind of, where are you at and what kind of wines do you specialize in?
1: So we're at the new west end of Grand in Grover Beach, 252 West Grand Avenue. And we style our wines on the Portuguese style wines. My wife is from Portugal. And that inspired me to make that particular kind of wine. Her family has made wine for generations and it just caught on to me. I love the culture. We wanted a space for the community to come and hang out, like a third space, and just pour them some nice Portuguese style wines.
0: Oh, now you're going to have to explain, because I'm not a huge wine aficionado. What is a Portuguese style wine? Does that mean we're talking big and red and bold?
1: No.
0: Is it more white and chilled and fruity? What is?
1: So we have whites and reds, and it's fruit forward, low tannin. So minimal intervention. We source our grapes for sustainable farms. So we like to keep it simple. They're handcrafted. It's barrel by barrel. So you might get a little bit of a different taste one year to the next.
0: Okay.
1: And same varietal.
0: And what hours is the winery open? Do you have a tasting room and everything?
1: We do. We're open from Wednesday to Sunday. And the hours, we're open longer on the weekends. Wednesday, Thursday, we're 4 to 7. But the hours are on the website. But we're open until 7. Friday, Saturday, and then Sunday we close earlier. But
0: And then what do people, what kind of experience is it when they come out? Are they, do you have food available? Are they coming out to taste different wines?
1: So we, as a tasting room, we're allowed to have like charcuterie boards that are prepackaged and whatnot, but we have the wonderful spoon trade right next to us. The old spoon trade, sourdough, Grover Beach sourdough bread. So they can grab a bite, come over, go down to Goofy Foot, eat, come back, and we get a lot of that. It's wonderful to share the love. It's really a great community down there. So they can come in and relax in the lounge side. We have like a loungy area, and then we have a bar area. So where kind of the action is and more talking and interaction with each other
0: and having a good time.
1: So many people have met there in the community that didn't.

0: know each other and now are friends and hang out, and it's a great thing.
1: Now, see, that sounds like the type of community that would do really well in a blood drive too.
0: Yes.
1: So your customers and your friends, I'm sure, are going to be supporting it.
0: Yes, they are.
1: Now,
0: yes,
1: Stacy, how about you? Blood drives, have you done these before, or is this your first one?
2: Oh, no. When I moved up here, I used to work for Vitalant quite a while ago.
1: Oh, you did?
2: And when it was United Blood Services, I've just always had a passion for it, because when I was young and broke, it seemed like the only way I could give back. So
1: right.
2: I've always kind of liked doing those type of things. When I moved up here to the area, I started out with a small brewery in our area. And as soon as the girls found out that I was doing a blood drive, they wanted to jump right in and do a blood drive of their own.
1: Well, I tell you, you mentioned United Blood Services. Way back in the day, Mona Kleeman started coming in. And, you know, she was on a weekly basis, just like Vitalant is now. Way back in the Vitalant, we've been since United Blood Services and before, you know, Tri-County Blood Bank. We went through that for a while as well. And now Vitalant is covering the whole Central Coast and doing very well at it.
2: Yes, and that's another thing. All of our donations are used locally, because it's kind of a unique situation up here.
1: Right.
2: Because we don't have a large metropolis to draw from. So we are always in constant need of blood, because we're funding it ourselves. And California is a free blood state. So people can't go and get paid to give blood.
1: Right.
2: They have to, we rely on 100% on donations.
1: Well, and I think a lot of what does it here on the Central Coast is so many people, since everybody's involved in the community, almost everybody knows somebody who wouldn't be here if it wasn't for a blood transfusion at one time or another.
0: That's right.
1: I know with me, it wasn't here local, but my dad, you know, they told us he had a year left, and with blood transfusions, we kept him, he was around for 5 or 6 years longer than they thought he was going to be, thanks to somebody else's generosity in donating blood that kept him around. That's why I donate on a regular basis.
0: Awesome.
1: Now, let's go back to Monarch again for just a little bit. So
0: yeah.
1: Monarch Grove Winery.
0: Yes.
1: Have you got a website and all the important things that go along with that?
0: We do. We have a website. We have Instagram. We have Facebook. So you can find us on Instagram, Monarch Grove Winery, Facebook, Monarch Grove Winery.
1: What's your website? I'm trying to type it in right now.
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0: Uh-huh.
1: Okay. That way I can get on and I can kind of take a look at what we're talking about while we do it. So, and you do have a wine club. That's important.
0: Yes. Yes. We have two wine clubs. We have the Monarch Wine Club and the Grove Club. And we also offer a 5% discount to our Grove neighbors. So anybody who lives in the five cities comes in, and whatever they purchase, they get a 5% discount.
1: Nice. So now you said the west end of Grand Avenue. Does that put you down just around the corner then from the actual Monarch Grove that people talk about?
0: Half a mile.
1: And I noticed that you have a whole spot on your website that is dedicated to the Monarch butterflies and what they do and how you can help them.
0: Yes. We purchased the milkweed seeds. So people can come in, and whatever they want to pay for that packet of seeds to go plant and provide for the monarchs to develop, to keep populating, we give 100% of that back to the Monarch Grove.
1: That is pretty cool.
0: Yeah,
1: I'm just sitting here looking at everything that you've got on the website. I should have had this immediately when you came in. And then we started talking, you have a wine club too.
0: Yes,
1: so
0: we have two wine clubs.
1: Yeah. How does the wine club work? What do people need to do to be a part of it?
0: There's no fee to enter the wine club. It's just if you want to buy wine 4 times a year, 4 bottles, that's the Monarch Club. And then the Grove Club is 4 bottles of wine twice a year. And you're committed for a year. So
1: that way, now with the wine club members, are they getting a wine that you may not have for sale other times? Are there specials that go along with that?
0: They get to, yes, the new releases. So they get first dibs on like our newest release. They also get percentage off their wine. So it could be 20% or 10% depending on which club. So yes. And then we do celebrate them by doing wine club pickup parties. So we bring food. They get to try every single wine that we have. We open every single one. And so it's just a fun gathering and a little bit of a party.
1: And you've been doing this since 2011? Is that what I'm seeing?
0: Well,
1: here?
0: We purchased the winery in 2024. The previous owners started the winery in 2011.
1: Oh, they started. Yep. Got it. So this is still fairly new, but it looks like it's going very well for you.
0: Yep. We've transformed it just like the beautiful butterfly. Well, so we moved from the train station.

0: over to West End Grand, and it's fabulous. It's really warm and coastal, and it's minimalist, but it's warm. So we, you know, plus we're there and we provide that warmth.
1: Yeah,
0: you provide
1: lots of warmth. Well, I can tell you, if you keep giving to the community with things like the Vitalant Blood Drive, your business is going to flourish. There is no doubt about it. And thank you for doing that as well.
0: Thank you.
1: I have to take just a moment before we get on, tell you about some of the other blood drives going on. We did not have Bo or Laura coming in, but I can get to their website today. They're going to be at the Cuesta College campus, and they are there from 11 a.m. to 2 p.m. with the Blood Mobile. They've also got one in Los Osos at the Grocery Outlet today from 2:30 till 5:30. And at Paso Robles Sports Club, they're going to be outside the sports club there with the Blood Mobile, and that one is going to be today from 4 p.m. to 6:30 p.m. We'll get into the 7th, and let's see, they've got the two locations. That's just the centers. There's a blood drive coming up on the 8th at Cal Poly Red Cross Club. That's going to be near Dexter East. Dexter and the Cal Poly students always do very, very well to support Vitalant. The Tascadero Colony Park is going to be underway on the 7th as well. Saturday the 10th, the Haunt. The Blood Mobile and Atascadero there. That's from noon until 4 p.m. And then, of course, on Sunday coming up, Sunday you're going to be able to drop by Monarch Grove Winery Grover Beach. I was going to say Arroyo Grande. To me, the line blurs a little bit there. So it's in Grover Beach down on the West End. And the address again officially, Stacy?
0: 252 West Grand Avenue, and it's the only tasting room in Grover Beach.
1: Oh, it's the only tasting room there in Grover Beach. That's kind of a nice distinction to have. Well, I'll tell you what, we have been talking today. Julie Garcia is the winemaker and owner at Monarch Grove Winery. Julie, it was really nice to meet you. Thanks for coming in.
0: Thank you.
1: Stacy Nasky is the blood drive coordinator and just a woman of all trades, I think, probably, at Monarch Grove, right?
0: Yes.
1: You handle a lot of different things there.
2: I just help out as much as I can. I love the ladies and what they're doing with their wine and their community. So.
1: All right. Well, it sounds like a lot of fun, and a big thanks to Laura and Bo for setting this up. I think Bo is going to be back in with us again next week. He got a little busy this morning. And that's going to wrap up the show today. We want to thank you so much for joining us. We'll do this again, like it or not, tomorrow morning, bright and early at 6 o'clock. We start off our day tomorrow. You know what? I'm not sure who we... I think probably Jack's Helping Hand is going to be in bright and early tomorrow morning. Talk about some of the great work that they've got going on. Bridget Reddy and Leslie Roderick join us every week to talk about some of the good things that they've got happening. We appreciate your being a part of the show. I want to thank Ben Hayes for bringing us the news each morning, and of course the folks at Caltrans for their traffic information that keep those streets safe out there. I'm Andy Morris, and we'll talk again bright and early tomorrow morning for another edition of First Look.

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3: From ABC News, I'm Chuck Severson. Big media merger is complete, says the merged conglomerate. It's Skydance and Warner Brothers Discovery that combines movie studios, TV, and more. 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
4: Several attorneys general and labor unions filed suit against the merger, saying it would cost jobs. But after a settlement, the deal is now complete. The merger was made official this morning and ushers in a new giant Hollywood studio with a new name, simply Skydance. The new company now owns not only Paramount, Paramount Plus, and Warner Brothers, but also HBO Max, CBS, and CNN.
3: President Trump says the U.S. is willing to help amid fears of a possible case of the pneumonic plague. One worker at the Anti-Plague Research Institute in Siberia has died, and there are reports that hundreds more are being monitored. Russian officials have released few details. On a trip to Iceland, Secretary of State Marco Rubio.
5: I think it's incumbent upon Russia to obviously share more information with the world. That's what they should do. That's what we hope they will do.
3: President Trump, during a campaign stop in Nebraska last night, seemed to suggest that a nuclear Iran could attack California. Quote, let them take out Los Angeles, let them take out San Diego. ABC's Karen Travers at the White House.
6: Governor Gavin Newsom of California said that these comments were deranged and dangerous. The mayor of Los Angeles, Karen Bass, said that the role of the president is to protect the country, not to actively threaten it and encourage attacks on American lives. And we also heard from the mayor of San Diego, who said that that city is not collateral damage, not expendable.
3: New details in the Cornell sexual assault investigation. ABC News Chief Investigative Correspondent Aaron Katursky.
7: ABC News also obtained videos of interviews with witnesses, one of whom tells Cornell investigators the fraternity brothers tried to get their story straight.
8: This was like a consensual orgy, essentially. Don't spread it because it would be bad for our image. Chi-Fi held a meeting, essentially, to get all of the men on the same page about what happened.
3: Listening to ABC News.
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4: Over the years, you've brought them into your home. You were prescribed opioids after the C-section. When Dad injured his back, when your basketball star tore his ACL, opioids helped with the pain, and you held on to them, just in case. But did you know holding on to unused opioids puts your family at risk? Opioids are powerful pain-reducing prescription medicines, but most people who are prescribed opioids don't finish their prescriptions.

0: Producers said they're going to try something they haven't done in years, which is looking for a bachelor who's actually looking for love. I thought that was the whole reason.
1: Me too. What are you talking about?
0: So they want someone who's serious about looking for love and not just in it to be an influencer. Apparently they've been duped too many times.
1: Yeah, they're going to tell the truth to get on the show. They want to get on the show. They'll say whatever. Yeah, of course.
0: It's all so ridiculous.
1: It is ridiculous.
0: Oh, my gosh. Okay. Hey, as far as Minnesota's problems, Minneapolis, don't blame Somalis. You got to hear this clip. We get to that, a news update, and a round of What's Your Story all on the way.
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4: From ABC News, Wall Street Now. Rising tech shares helped to hoist the NASDAQ to a record close Monday. The composite gained just over 1%. The S&P picked up 0.6%. The Dow Jones rose a modest 91 points. With diesel sitting at a record high $6.50 a gallon, President Trump Monday signed an executive order to expand consumer access to cheaper red-dyed diesel. That fuel is untaxed and normally reserved for tractors and industrial equipment. Regardless, this Halloween will be historically expensive. A survey conducted for the National Retail Federation finds that the average household will spend over $115 per person on Halloween decorations, costumes, and candy. Weeks before Halloween, Starbucks is getting ready to roll out its winter holiday menu. Available in early November, new drinks like the tiramisu velvet latte and a turkey and stuffing sandwich from the Starbucks deli counter. Jim Ryan, ABC News.
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5: All right, are we on? Oh, we're on. This is your roving reporter, Scoop Newsman, back with a special investigative report. It's been confirmed by this eagle-eyed news hawk that this year's Christmas at the Margarita Ranch is going to be bigger and better than ever. Reports are that the Jingle Bell Express will once again whisk passengers from the Central Coast to Santa's Village aboard real steam trains, including original Disney train cars. Where there will be a light maze, happy holiday shopping in their memorable marketplace, pony rides for little buckaroos, prolific prestidigitations from a magical magician, and of course, a chance to visit with Santa himself. Oh, oh, oh. And this year, they're adding an elf training camp where your little ones can develop the skills needed to become an elf themselves. This just in, an overly excited holiday elf will be a special guest at this year's Christmas at the Margarita Ranch, which runs from November 27th to December 20th. You can reserve your seats now on the Jingle Bell Express by going to christmasatthemargarita.com before the Christmas train passes you by. This has been a Scoop Newsman special report.
6: On September 30th, 1909, 40-year-old Gong Ying Lui was shot and killed as she slept in the family store at Palmanchoro Street, the site of today's Ah Lui store. Gong Ying was the second wife of Ah Lui, a prominent Chinese labor contractor and shopkeeper. Police arrested 41-year-old Willie Lui, the victim's stepson and son of Ah Lui. On October 9th, Ah Lui publicly denounced his son, claiming he had washed his hands of his eldest son. Willie Lui was later convicted of murder and executed. This week in 1987, a remarkable heat wave swept into San Luis Obispo County. San Luis Obispo reached 105 on October 4th and 111 the next 2 days. Many students and residents were forced to sleep outside, finding no relief at night without air conditioning. This week in San Luis Obispo County history has been brought to you by the History Center of San Luis Obispo County. Celebrating our nation's semi-quincentennial all year by taking a look at our local history, this is Executive Director Steve Schmidt. Happy 250th, America.
7: ABC News, I'm Chuck Sievertson. News from a new giant media conglomerate in past hours is that it's a done deal. Skydance completed its takeover of Warner Brothers Discovery. The new company owns not only Paramount, Paramount Plus, and Warner Brothers, but also HBO Max, CBS, and CNN. State attorneys general who sued but failed to stop the merger turned out to be right. They claim jobs will be lost, and the new Skydance company lost no time today announcing layoffs are coming. The goal, 6

0: said all the insanity.
1: Yes.
2: So he ran it back for a touchdown?
1: Yeah.
0: Yeah.
2: Did the touchdown actually count?
0: No, it was before the game.
2: Oh, before the game. Got it. Okay.
0: Yes. Now we get it, David. Well, it doesn't count.
1: Well,
0: it's not real points.
2: Very nice. Very nice of them.
0: Boy, oh boy. Oh, my gosh. I can't wait for this Nimrod in the news. Get to that and a news update next.
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0: tiny cosmic particles that researchers say offer clues into how the universe evolved. 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
14: The Markley, Van Camp, and Robbins Show. Jamie Markley, David Van Camp, Scott Robbins. You know, so the predictions are, well, Democrats are going to take over the House, the midterms. Mm-hmm. Might even be the Senate.
15: Could be.
14: Trump is out there campaigning, says Dems are in for a big surprise.
16: I'll tell you, they're in for a big surprise. They're in for a big surprise. You just got to, very simple, you got to get out and vote. You got to get out. Just get out and vote. If you do that, we're going to win, and we're going to win big. And we're going to shove it up their
14: There you go.
15: Well,
17: that's a good closing message.
15: Yeah, it is.
17: Get out and vote so we can shove it up their keisters.
14: There you go. But there are some people that would say Trump is trying to stop people from voting. People that can legally vote. Where is this happening, by the way? Does anyone know?
17: No. It's not happening.
18: No, it's not happening.
14: Because that was what the big rally was about over the weekend with De Niro and Ruffalo and all these people, the hands off our vote. Are you saying we want illegals to vote? Why don't you just say that?
17: Right. Just be honest about it then.
14: But they don't really say, hey, who's trying to take anybody's vote away? But they just keep yelling.
19: When that coward, that piece of Donald Trump tries to take our voice and power away, what do we tell him? Hands off our vote.
14: What are you talking about?
18: I never understood that one. I still don't get it. Seriously, what are they talking about? Who's stopping them from voting?
15: They're wanting to
14: purge
15: the voter rolls, make sure that the illegal aliens aren't registered to vote, which never happens except occasionally and often.
14: Right. It's what it's all about.
18: Oh,
14: it's like you have to let us cheat. He won't let us cheat.
18: You throw that hyperbolic stuff out there, and people are like, he's trying to keep us from voting.
14: Well, it does seem to be a mixed message. I think this is a good example of a mixed message, really.
19: Trump administration knows that their policies are not only crazy and cruel, they're increasingly unpopular. They can see it. They're not stupid. Well, okay. They are very stupid.
14: Okay, so are they stupid or not?
17: Right.
14: And which is it? Pick one.
17: That's been the conundrum since 2015.

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0: you can.
1: That would have been weirder.
0: That would have been worse. Yeah.
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0: Oh, boy. Yeah. 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

0: it that way. 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News out of Minnesota you'll want to hear, and a round of What's Your Story coming up.
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2: Hey, it's Andy Morris here for First Look, saying thanks to everybody who tuned in and was part of the show today. We got to share a lot of info and had a lot of fun with the guests who stopped by today. 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From there, we're going to head to Bridget Reddy and Leslie Aradre. They join us at 7:15 to talk about what's happening at Jack's Helping Hand. It all starts tomorrow at 6 on First Look. On the phone with John Spencer from Spencer's Fresh Markets. 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
8: ABC News, I'm Chuck Sievertson. Breaking news, Cornell University has tapped a law firm, Kings and Spaulding, to conduct the investigation into the school's handling of Jane Doe's gang rape allegations. Sally Yates will lead it. She's a former acting U.S. Attorney General. Despite steep tariffs by the U.S., the difference between what the U.S. imports and what it exports got wider last month, says ABC's Jim Ryan.
9: The Commerce Department says goods and services coming into the country totaled $421 billion in August.

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11: The Markley, Van Camp, and Robbins Show. 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
12: Yeah, man.
11: So Trump told Iran to bomb San Diego and Los Angeles.
12: No, he did not, but...
11: And do it when the playoff game is going, too. You think he said that, too?
12: No, he did
13: during
12: not.
13: During the game, yeah.
12: Yeah, he did not say that. But Democrats and some of their allies in the media, there have been a few who have been saying, no, that's a false reading on what President Trump actually said, which was basically if Iran was able to get the bomb... then, you know, they could take out a major American city. So, you know, high gas prices are a small price to pay. Now, whether or not that's a great closing message, you know, a month before an election, that's a totally different conversation.
11: Sure.
12: But no, he wasn't saying, Iran, come bomb Los Angeles. It's absurd. But Governor Gavin Newsom puts out a statement. Donald Trump's remarks were dangerous, if not treasonous. Putting a target on two of our biggest cities and one of America's largest naval hubs. I am directing the State Threat Assessment Center to actively monitor the situation in the event that foreign actors interpret the president's remarks as an invitation to target California.
11: Oh, my gosh.
13: All right.
11: I'm not surprised from a guy like him.
13: No.
11: But when you're... on a news station like ABC This Morning and Rachel Scott, your reporter, and then The View, no one, you've got hours then after that.
12: Yeah.
11: Someone to tell these women, listen, this isn't what he said.
12: Right.
11: But it doesn't stop him. Whoopi's out of her mind. You had the Anna Navarro clip. We got Sonny, too.
12: Oh, yeah, of course.
11: Oh, great.
14: He's deranged, man. Like, it's so crazy because... San Diego is the nation's eighth largest city, and it's home to critical U.S. military infrastructure. I mean, our Navy SEALs are there. Like, our Navy SEALs are there. So why would you in particular talk about San Diego and L.A.? We're talking about 10 million Americans. It's just, I think it's time for people to really start taking seriously the possibility of maybe the 25th Amendment and taking seriously the possibility that this man is deranged.
15: But he calls the war artificial, but that AI isn't.
11: Oh my gosh.
12: And that lady also got that wrong. He wasn't saying the war is artificial. He was saying that gas prices right now are artificially raised because of what he's doing in Iran.
11: Okay. I'm looking at different reactions.
13: How can they just do this
11: too?
13: Every day in and day out? How can they do that? Anybody gonna say, hey, wait a minute?
11: If people are saying, okay, they cut the clip in half.
12: Yeah.
11: You saw him do that. Saw another commenter used the R word. I can't say that. Mm-hmm. Unless you're or malevolent, you know that Trump wasn't saying we should let

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10: ABC News, I'm Chuck Sievertson. To independently conduct an investigation into Cornell's handling of Jane Doe's gang rape allegations, the university has hired a law firm, Kings & Spalding. Skydance announces it has completed its takeover of Warner Brothers Discovery. The new, even more giant media company owns not only Paramount, Paramount Plus, and Warner Brothers, but also HBO Max, CBS, and CNN. It reduces competition, says ABC News legal analyst Kim Whaley.
11: We've got a series of statutes dating back to the 19th century that basically represent the idea that competition is good for consumers. If you've got a bunch of hamburger restaurants on the street, the price will go down.
10: Skydance already announcing layoffs are coming. Russia providing few details about a case of suspected plague in a Siberian research lab. Area hospitals are under a quarantine. Palestinian officials condemning home demolitions in East Jerusalem. This is ABC News.
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0: Speaking of live like no one else so that later you can live like no one else, you know, we teach you, if you're in baby steps 1 through 3, you're building your emergency fund and becoming debt-free, everything but the house, that you don't need to see the inside of a restaurant unless you're working there, and you don't need to go on vacations either. You need to get your butt out of debt. But once you get to baby steps 4, 5, and 6, then you start being intentional rather than intense, and that's when you buy a couch, upgrade your car, go on vacation, those kinds of things, of course, with cash in every situation. So if you're in 4, 5, or 6, or 7, we want to invite you to celebrate that, live like no one else, by cruising with us. We're doing a Ramsey cruise, the Live Like No One Else cruise. Second time we've ever done it. The first one sold out instantaneously. This one's still got a couple of cabins left. You can still get in. This is your week to get away. I'm going to be teaching. George is going to be teaching. Rachel, Deloney, Jade, all of us will be there. Natalie Grant is our musical guest. We've got pastors on board doing church every morning. We're going to have an absolute Ramsey blast, the world's largest debt-free scream. And I'm going to be talking a lot about baby step 7 type stuff, legacy, estate planning. We're going to get into all of that. We're going to do some of the nerd stuff we did in the investing essentials stuff and go back over some of that stuff. We've got a lot of very good content planned. We're the entertainment. So all the Ramsey personalities are on there. My wife Sharon's with us the whole week. We're going to be doing a lot of very cool side events of all kinds, including y'all are going to do a Smart Money Happy Hour taping, I think, on there.
1: Live on stage.
0: And Rachel and Deloney are doing a marriage and

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7: ABC News, I'm Chuck Sievertson. A former CIA officer in federal court today is accused of stealing. David Rush pleaded guilty, says ABC's Catherine Falders.
8: This former CIA officer who is obviously being held in jail had these gold bars in his home when investigators appeared to search. The total of those gold bars was about $46 million.
7: Cornell announcing an effort to independently conduct an investigation into its handling of Jane Doe's gang rape allegations. It's hired a law firm, King & Spalding, whose employee, Sally Yates, will lead the investigation, former Deputy Attorney General. Skydance announces it has completed its takeover of Warner Brothers Discovery, now owning Paramount Movie Studio, Paramount Plus, Warner Brothers, HBO Max, CBS, and more. It says layoffs are coming. Russia says things are under control, not providing details about a case of suspected plague in a research lab. This is ABC News.
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10: Lynette is in Portland, Oregon. Hi, Lynette. How are you?
11: Hi. Good. Thanks for taking my call today.
10: Sure. What's up?
11: I have a question about my aging parents. They have been in great health up until this year, and then they had a couple of health changes. And so I'm wondering, at what point should we, as their kids, be kind of stepping in to help them and intervening? Or, you know, just kind of keep acknowledging that they are adults and they get to keep making their own decisions. So the health changes that happened this year are that within about a three-month time span, my mom was diagnosed with brain cancer, and then my dad, who was kind of, you know, suspicious that he had some dementia brewing, got diagnosed officially with Alzheimer's.
10: You're a little bit muffled. So, can you speak directly into your phone, please?
11: Yeah. Oh, shoot. Can you hear me okay now?
10: Yes, that's fine. Thank you.
11: Okay. So I don't know if you were able to hear everything.
10: We heard it all, but it was just a little muffled. You're fine.
11: Okay.
10: Go ahead.
11: Okay.
10: So you got brain cancer and you got early onset signs. And how old are they?
11: Well, he had an official diagnosis as well. They're 77 and he's turning 78 soon. Mm-hmm. And otherwise have been in great health. He's been the one who's been actively involved in their investments. And he is currently, trading. He's got single stocks. If you took a snapshot into their financial picture now, they're actually okay. And so I'm not sure if I need the perspective of, you know what, just some reassurance, like they're going to be okay. Or, you know, I look at the picture like, oh, this is a high-risk situation. And is this a train wreck that we can prevent from happening down the road? My mom's been the one who's the day-to-day financial person, you know, taking care of the bills. I've stepped in and added my name to their account so that I could help with that, just to take that off her plate. Currently, thank goodness, she's in remission, but it's a very aggressive form that has a high chance of coming back. Thanks.
10: Sorry.

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4: ABC News, I'm Chuck Sievertson. A house of horrors is what California officials are calling a home where they say nearly two dozen children were living, many allegedly abused. The parents have been charged with child abuse and neglect.
5: Another surrogate, they said that they were seeking the miracle baby, and they paid that surrogate $135,000.
4: LA County DA Nathan Hochman says all the children were born by a surrogate mothers. Pleading guilty, a former CIA officer in federal court today, David Rush, who's accused of stealing tens of millions of dollars while employed by the government. Cornell announcing it has hired a law firm for an independent investigation into its handling of Jane Doe's gang rape allegations. In charge, former Deputy Attorney General Sally Yates. Skydance announces it has completed its takeover of Warner Brothers Discovery, now owning Paramount Movie Studio, Warner Brothers, HBO Max, CBS, CNN, and more. It's announcing layoffs are coming. This is ABC News.
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1: All right, are we on? Oh, we're on. This is your roving reporter, Scoop Newsman, back with a special investigative report. It's been confirmed by this eagle-eyed news hawk that this year's Christmas at the Margarita Ranch is going to be bigger and better than ever. Reports are that the Jingle Bell Express will once again whisk passengers from the Central Coast to Santa's Village aboard real steam trains, including original Disney train cars. Where there will be light maze, happy holiday shopping in their memorable marketplace, pony rides for little buckaroos, prolific prestidigitations from a magical magician, and of course, a chance to visit with Santa himself. Oh, oh, oh. And this year, they're adding an elf training camp where your little ones can develop the skills needed to become an elf themselves. This just in, an overly excited holiday elf will be a special guest at this year's Christmas at the Margarita Ranch, which runs from November 27th to December 20th. You can reserve your seats now on the Jingle Bell Express by going to christmasatthemargarita.com before the Christmas train passes you by. This has been a Scoop Newsman special report.
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4: Our scripture of the day, Proverbs 22:1. A good name is to be chosen rather than great riches, and favor is better than silver or gold. Jack Benny said, a rich man is one who isn't afraid to ask the salesperson to show him something cheaper.
5: I like that.
4: This is true. Justin is in Canada. Hi, Justin. How are you?
6: Very good, Dave. How are you?
4: Better than I deserve. How can I help?
6: Perfect. So I try to have my wife and I are in a bit of debt. We make a decent income, and I'm just struggling to have conversations with her about kind of just really buckling down and like doing it. We both like to hang out with family and go places and spend money where we shouldn't, and we should just buckle down. And I feel like I've kind of ruined the conversation by getting too frustrated, and I just need help with how to fix this, and I don't know what to do.
4: Mm. So what's a decent income?
6: So I make 98,000 a year gross, and then my net is about 74,000 here in Canada, and then she makes around 54,000, which then goes to 44,000 estimated net yearly.
4: Okay, so you make 150 grand minus taxes. All right, and what's a bit of debt? How much debt do you have?
6: So we have 10,000 on a line of credit, 9,600 on a credit card, and that's it.
4: No car debt?
6: No car debt. We paid off my truck 2 years ago.
4: No student loan debt?
6: No, sir.
4: How long you been married?
6: Oh, boy. I should have answered that faster. 5 years.
4: Okay. All right. That's okay. Well, I mean, you guys have been going along for 4 years without paying attention, and then suddenly you started paying attention and got a little bit frustrated, a little bit scared, and that came through in the conversation and shut the conversation down. Is that a fair summary?
6: Yes, sir.
4: So you're the one that's changed, not her.
6: Yeah.
4: And both of you do need to change. I don't disagree with your premise. But then the question is, how do we begin to talk about this and so forth? So I think you talk about, number one, you probably need to start with an apology. Hey, this stuff started scaring me, and so I didn't approach you with it well, and I'm sorry for that. I apologize. Because my frustration, my fear,

0: The new giant media company owns Paramount, Paramount Plus, Warner Brothers, HBO Max, CBS, CNN, and more. It reduces competition, says ABC News legal contributor Kim Whaley.
1: We've got a series of statutes dating back to the 19th century that basically represent the idea that competition is good for consumers. If you've got a bunch of hamburger restaurants on the street, the price will go down.
0: Skydance is announcing layoffs are coming. Wall Street major indexes closed higher, the S&P 500 and NASDAQ at record highs. 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
0: I'm Lindsay Davis. 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
4: Pleading guilty, a former CIA officer in federal court today, David Rush, who's accused of stealing tens of millions of dollars while employed by the government. Law enforcers saying they found millions of dollars in gold bars when searching his home. R&B singer Freddie Jackson has died at 70. Best known for a string of soul and slow jam hits in the 1980s and 90s, including You Are My Lady. Against all odds, Krista Pike is conscious, speaking, and continues to receive critical medical care, according to a statement just issued by her attorneys. Despite the severe damage she endured to her arms, still handcuffed and shackled in the bed, her recovery is medically unprecedented, and there's an investigation into the botched execution of her. The Nobel Prize for Physics today has been awarded to a Belgian-American physicist, Francis Hausen, for his work to learn more about small particles in space called neutrinos. Mark Pierce is the chair of the Nobel Committee on Physics.
5: This is a research which is basic research, which has no sort of goal direct goal. It's purely research which is driven by curiosity, and I thought this is very important. We don't know where this will lead us. It will certainly lead us somewhere.
4: Chuck Sievertson, ABC News.
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3: Hey, it's Andy Morris here for First Look, saying thanks to everybody who tuned in and was part of the show today. 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
5: Jessica's in Tampa. Hi, Jessica. How are you? Let me try one more time. I must have not pushed it hard. There's the button. Hi, Jessica. What's up?
6: I'm good. How are you?
5: Better than I deserve. How can we help?
6: So my family recently moved from Maryland to Florida within the last month, and we are staying with a very generous church member, but there is a deadline to how long we can stay with them, and our home in Maryland has not sold. It's been on the market 100 days, and we've done everything we can think of and afford to do to make sure that it sells, and it just hasn't. And in order to get a rental down here, to move out, we need the house to sell. And so I was just looking for any advice on what to do to either get it to sell or what to do otherwise.
5: Okay. Tell me about your real estate agent. What are they telling you?
6: So he is a good friend of ours. He's an attorney, a real estate attorney.
5: He's a real estate attorney?
6: Yeah, he owns a brokerage too. He's helping us out.
5: Not much.
6: Well, he says our house is priced well for the market. It's been showing really well. We've had showings very consistently. It's just not getting any bites on it. We've dropped the price a couple times. We're looking into appraisal assurance, lots of different things. So,
5: why does he say it hasn't sold?
6: He just says the market's tough because the interest rates keep going up.
7: Well, there's showings, so people are interested. What is stopping them? Is it a dated kitchen? Is it the condition? What's the thing that's stopping people from making an offer?
6: I really don't know. We updated the kitchen, new counters, new appliances, new roof, new flooring in most of the house all within the last 4 years. The only thing that could really use an update is the HVAC, but we're not going to dump money into an HVAC for a house that we're not living in.
7: But he's gotten zero feedback from the other agents, the buying agents, telling him why the clients aren't interested.
6: No, they said that the house is showing really well. We've had people say, oh, the basement's too dark, there's no walkout. We really wanted two bedrooms on the top floor. It's a townhouse.
7: And so, zero offers?
6: It wasn't an official offer, but we had somebody consider offering us about $20,000 lower than what we listed it for.
5: And what is it listed for?
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5: Have you seen a comparative market analysis? Did the agent do for you before you listed it what the other homes in the area have sold for?

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4: 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One of the hardest things to deal with is the loss of a loved one, no matter how much mental preparation is made.
5: I just didn't realize how mixed up I was going to feel.
4: The moment of loss is an emotional challenge.
5: I was so relieved that we had taken time to pre-plan everything with the folks at Wheeler Smith Mortuary.
4: Not everyone reacts the same way to the passing of a loved one, and caring and responsive assistance is something that can at least ease the confusion and anxiety that often occurs during this period.
5: Having people who were respectful of our wishes was important, but knowing that all the arrangements were complete and would be professionally and thoughtfully handled was one of the most reassuring things for me during this time.
4: Take some time to do some pre-planning with the folks at Wheeler Smith Mortuary. Call 543-6871. That's 543-6871.

0: 6871 Wheeler Smith Mortuary.
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6: ABC News, I'm Chuck Siebertson. Against all odds, says a statement from her lawyers, Krista Pike, seriously injured in a botched execution in Tennessee, is conscious, speaking, and continues to receive critical medical care. A house of horrors is what California officials are calling a home where they say 21 children were living. They say all were born via surrogate mothers. The parents have been charged with child abuse. Los Angeles County Sheriff Robert Luna.
7: At the center of this investigation are children who, based on the evidence that has been uncovered, were subjected to horrific abuse.
6: The FBI announces an arrest of an American from Bellingham, Washington, who they say helped another gunman in a deadly school shooting earlier this year in British Columbia. Cornell University has tapped a law firm, Kings and Spalding, to conduct the investigation into the school's handling of Jane Doe's gang rape allegations. This is ABC News.
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9: So my team comes in at the break and taught me something about my business that I didn't know. We have a wonderful tool on our website.
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9: And you can type in the name of your city, and it will give you all the particulars for your city. So we just typed in Bel Air, Maryland, regarding our last caller. Median house price in Bel Air is $430,000. Hers was $320,000, by the way. Total homes for sale right now, 169. Median days on the market, 29. So if you're over 100, you have a problem of some kind with the property, the price, or the agent, or all three. That's what that tells you. 33% of the homes have listings with price cuts. One-third of them are cutting prices, which it does indicate that market may be lagging a little bit. It might be a little slow because that's a lot of people cutting their prices. But 29 days average on the market, that tells me that this house, she can get rid of this thing unless there's just some serious ugly thing that she doesn't know about or she hadn't faced up to or whatever, those kinds of things. So you can go pull that up on your area. So if you're looking, or if you're looking in an area, you go, okay, hey, this is a hot market, this is a slow market. 29 days on the market's a pretty good market right now. That's pretty hopping. But 33% with price cuts is not pretty hopping. So there's a couple of conflicting pieces of data there that, and you know, if you're trying to sell a $800,000 house in a $430,000 median neighborhood, that's going to be a problem.
10: And as you say, location, location, location. If it's not in a great neighborhood, you're going to have a harder time.
9: It's always that, yeah. Jamie's in Philadelphia. Hi, Jamie. How are you?
11: 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How are you?
9: Better than I deserve. How can we help?
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14: Jennifer is in Columbus, Ohio. Hi, Jennifer. How are you?
15: Hi, I'm doing great. How are you?
14: Better than I deserve. What's up?
15: So I am currently in baby step 2/3. What I currently only owe, other than my mortgage, is a divorce settlement amount of $70,000 that's going to be due in 4 years. So my question is, I'm trying to figure out, as I'm saving monthly for this, what is my best way to kind of invest this, or what would I put it into to get the most return rate safely so that I don't lose the money when it's due?
14: Wow. So this was for you buying out 401k or buying out house equity or something like that?
15: This was house equity and a business that I own.
14: Okay. All right. And but the terms, the mediation or the divorce attorney or whatever, you guys came up with a 4-year number.
15: It was a 5-year. So far, yeah. What I have to do, I have to pay $1,000 a month to the ex, but then also at the end of this 5 years, pay a $70,000 lump sum.
14: But does $1,000 keep going after that?
15: No.
16: Okay.
15: Everything ends at the end of the 5 years.
16: How much can you put away on top of your $1,000 that you're already sending? How much can you set aside for the $70,000 lump sum?
15: So I kind of did the numbers and figured out how much I would need each month to $70,000.
14: I want to know how fast you can pile up $70,000. Could you do it by Christmas? Do you have any money now?
15: No. Well, so I've got $15,000 that I've put away into a CD for this, and then I've been putting $1,200 a month into a savings account.
14: Okay. And what's your income?
15: I don't have, like... I bring home about $9,000 a month.
14: Okay. So from a financial calculation standpoint, what your husband has is he has a $1,000 a month stream for the next 48 months. That's $48,000. Mm-hmm. And then a $70,000 lump sum at the end of 48 months. But what we call the net present value, or the present value of that $70,000, isn't $70,000. Because if you had $40,000, it would be worth $70,000 4 years from now. You follow me?
15: Right.
14: And so if I were advising your husband and you offered him $40,000 or $50,000 for this whole thing, cash today, I would tell him to take it. Because it'd be a good deal for him.
15: That.
14: It'd be a good deal for him. But my point is, that's the mentality I'm going to work towards, is I'm not going to wait 4 years. I want you to save it up really, really fast and get a discount.
16: So if you can sock away $3,000 or $4,000 a month,
14: be free of him sooner for less money.
15: Okay.
14: Does that make sense?
15: It does. So then you wouldn't recommend that
14: I would just do a high yield savings account. And how fast can I get $40,000 or $50,000 together?

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2: The U.S. is urging Russia to provide more information about the death of a worker inside an anti-plague research center in Siberia. ABC's Patrick Reeval.
3: Several hospitals in Irkutsk have imposed quarantines, and a patient who is in one of those hospitals has shared a screening form with us that says it is a checklist for symptoms of plague. Now, Russian officials say no other infections have been detected.
2: And Russian officials have not confirmed it's a plague case. Students all over France are taking to the streets, hundreds of thousands demonstrating against what they say are subpar conditions at high schools. ABC's Lama Hassan.
4: When you talk to the students, they say that this is years and years of anger and frustration at the way their education system is handled and the way that it is run. They want more resources, more funding, more money spent on schools. The students say there just aren't enough teachers, for example. There is overcrowding in classrooms. Their schools are run down. So they're fed up, and they feel that this, by protesting, is the only way that they can be heard.
2: A candy crunch for Halloween. ABC's Jim Ryan.
5: According to the National Retail Federation, candy accounts for the largest chunk of Halloween expenses, ahead of costumes and decorations, with prices rising at triple the rate of inflation since 2020.
2: Wall Street major indexes closed higher, the S&P 500 and the NASDAQ, at new record highs. Chuck Sievertson, ABC News.
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10: 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Good afternoon. It is Pepper Daniels filling in for Kurt Olson this afternoon as we check traffic and weather together ahead of the Dave Congleton Show. Traffic is looking pretty good wherever you're going, wherever you're doing. Looking smooth out there right now, nothing to be concerned about. Weather is just hot, nothing else to say there. Temperatures around the Central Coast pushing triple digits in some places. Tonight going to be clear, low 60s once again. Tomorrow, 80 at the beach, 92 in SLO, and 100 above the grade. I'm seeing 103 in Atascadero right now, 102 Paso Robles, 93 in San Luis Obispo, 88 just south of us into the five cities, 88 there, and 77 specifically in Arroyo Grande, more on the Orchid Road area, back into the hills a little bit. Traffic and weather together here on KVEC, News Talk 920 and FM.

0: 96.5, and it's time for Hometown Radio with Dave Congleton. Let's do it.
1: All right, Pepper, thank you very much. Let me have a minute here before we get the show underway. Yesterday, during this opening hour, we had John Ashbaugh talking about the city council race. And those of you listening might recall that city council candidate Brett Cross called in. And at one point, he said to John Ashbaugh, "I hate you." An unfortunate comment, I think we can all agree. I have it on good authority that Brett called John directly and apologized, and they spoke at length, and they're going to continue the conversation. Brett also asked me to read this statement to you. On yesterday's show, when I called in to speak with John Ashbaugh, my mouth got ahead of my brain in the heat of the moment. After talking about Sidney Holcomb, I blurted out, "I hate you for that." What I meant to say was, I really hated what you wrote about residents for quality neighborhoods. I strongly reject John's argument that RQN quit on the city, but that is a disagreement over policy and history. I don't hate John, and I want to apologize to him and your listeners for the sloppy phrasing. Passion for our neighborhoods is one thing, personal animosity is another. Hear, hear, Brett. I'm glad you made that move.

0: Here we go. Hometown Radio finally up and running now on this Tuesday, October 6th, 2026. I'm Dave Congleton. Good to be with you. Glad, to, as always, to have Pepper Daniels filling in for Kurt Olson. We're going to break this first hour down into two parts. During the second half, we'll remind you that Open Studios is right around the corner. Your chance to hang out, visit, study, and purchase items from great local artists. First up, though, you know, we talk a lot on this broadcast about our friends at Cuesta Park Animal Hospital. We appreciate their support. I take my dog there. But there are a lot of good veterinarians in this area, and a lot of them doing important work for people and animals and helping people when they struggle with veterinary bills. Our friends at Animal Care Clinic, right around the corner from us, have a special angel fund that they're setting up. Here to talk about that from Animal Care Clinic, we have Jessica Ratke Davis and Julie Patapong. Ladies, good afternoon.
1: Hi.
0: Ding, ding, ding, ding, ding, ding.
1: I did it.
0: Why do you say that now? Jessica, are you a vet tech?
1: Yeah. I've been working at Animal Care Clinic for about almost 3 years now.
0: As you come closer to the microphone, explain to us how you chose that career.
1: Honestly, like all of us, love for animals, but also a love for people was my big one. Human-animal bonds, a big value of mine, and when I figured out there's a job that I could do, and the people in the field are so fun to work with.
0: So no regrets?
1: No regrets, not a one.
0: Julie, you've been doing it for a while. What took you down this path?
2: So I went to Cal Poly for animal science, and I thought that I wanted to go to vet school, and I started working at Animal Care Clinic as a student, and I loved being a technician, and so I decided not to go to vet school and to become a registered veterinary technician instead.
0: But wouldn't you have had more fun as a veterinarian?
2: You know, there's a job for everyone, and I think our veterinarians are perfect for it, and our technicians are perfect for that role as well.
0: All right, a lot I want to ask you about, but first, let's talk about Marla's mission.
1: Yeah. Well, I guess just starting off how it got started.
0: Who's Marla?
1: Marla was my dog. Okay. So back in this past January of 2026, she's about 6.5, 7 years old, and she unfortunately came down with a very sudden critical illness. She had called a GI perforation, where her gut basically had a hole in it. It caused her to go septic, and we did everything that we could. We took her to new emergency place in town, Cerro Alto. They were lovely. Yeah. And my husband and I were lucky enough, knowledge-wise and financially, to be able to provide her with anything and everything she needed to try to make it through it. Unfortunately,

0: through that grief process. I know she's experienced it too, and she gave me a friend and someone familiar to talk to about it. And during that process, when I was kind of healing and I was telling her how lucky we were and all that, and she was like, hey, we've been trying to start something for a while, like an angel fund for the clinic. How would you like a grief project? and she came to me and she's like, we'd love to dedicate it, in Marla's honor.
1: Pick up the story.
0: Yeah.
1: From there, Jessica.
0: Yeah.
1: Julie. Pick up the story.
2: Yeah.
1: Too many J's here.
2: So it's something that we've been talking about at Animal Care Clinic since I remember talking about it with an employee that left in about 2017, 2018. So it's at least been almost 10 years we've been talking about doing some sort of angel fund. And so what we just needed was kind of a motivator to do it. And it was something that we could do in Marla's honor. And we actually heard about another hospital that we work with closely in a different part of the country that had just started an angel fund. And so we were able to work with them and talk with them on how they do it, how they raise the funds, how they use the funds. And so it just all kind of came together, and we were able to start Marla's mission.
1: We should explain how an angel fund works.
2: Yeah, so an angel fund, so it is an in-clinic fund. We fundraise for it ourselves. It is all through our clients, friends, family, donate into this fund. And when we have a situation at the clinic where a client who is facing financial hardship needs something for their animal, needs something that is life-saving or significantly life-improving, we are able to use this fund for them.
1: And how do you get the money?
2: So we are asking for roundup donations at checkout. So we see about 50 to 80 clients per day. So asking them if they'll just round up to the next dollar, and that 13 cent, 27 cent, those donations do round up. We are also throwing a open house and fundraiser this Saturday, October 10th, from 1 to 4 at Animal Care Clinic.
1: You're getting way ahead of me.
2: I am getting way ahead of
1: you. Got to be somewhere?
2: No, that's just...
1: I said we're going to take it to 3:30.
0: We'll take it.
1: Okay, you got a dog out back or something you got to go take care of?
2: No, I'm just really excited for this fundraiser.
1: But Julie, I understand there's a fundraiser.
2: Yes. Yeah. So
1: why don't you tell us about it?
2: Yeah, so this Saturday, October 10th, from 1 to 4 at Animal Care Clinic, we are going to be having an open house where we will open our doors and let our clients in the community come in, tour our exam rooms, our surgery room, our treatment area, and we will have informational displays all over the clinic just to help educate clients on common issues that we see or services that we offer. And our doctors will also be doing some interactive stations. So we have a doctor who is rehab certified and another doctor who is acupuncture certified. So they'll be doing some interactive demos. So just to help educate the community about that.
1: I have three obvious questions.
2: Yes.
1: Number one, on Saturday,
2: yes,
1: can I bring my dog? Or my cat?
2: So that is a great question. And as much as we would like to see everybody's dogs, we are expecting about 200 people and 200 dogs in our small space.
1: So no animals.
2: No animals.
1: Well, a sub-question. We should remind folks where Animal Care Clinic is located.
2: So it is at 162 Cross Street. We are across Tank Farm from the new, well, it's not new anymore, the San Luis Obispo Public Market.
1: Where there is no parking. Don't think about parking there. Park at Trader Joe's. Park at Food for Less than
2: walk over.
1: Second question, Jessica, I applaud the Angel Fund,
0: but
1: why can't I just get pet insurance?
0: Pet insurance is great.
1: Do you recommend that? Should I get pet insurance?
0: We want all clients, if they are able to afford pet insurance, to have it. I think all of us in the field have been saved by it at a point or another, but we also all understand pet insurance is really expensive, especially depending on, you know, what time of the dog or cat's life that you get it. So
1: you think it's worth it, Julie?
2: I do. I actually have pet insurance for my own dog, and man, did I use it this year.
0: Yes.
2: I have.
1: You don't get a discount?
2: No, I don't get to do this.
1: Get Dr. Markoff on the phone right now.
2: No.
1: No employee discount. Wow.
2: No employee or industry discount, but I was able

0: able to take my dog to see a couple specialists for some different reasons, and I hit my deductible pretty quickly, and I was able to do some care that she needed. I recommend it.
1: The obvious question that a lot of my listeners are having right now, why, in regards to where you go, why are my vet bills suddenly so expensive? Why is it so expensive to take my care of my dog and cat?
0: That's a great question, and man, we could really get into it. I mean, I think the
1: You were
0: first
1: worried that we wouldn't have enough to talk about.
0: so the first thing that I will say is that there are a lot of corporate-owned practices throughout the United States and in our county. And as we know, the more that corporate practices buy up small individual practices, it drives the competition up a little higher. There are practices around the county that are owned by corporate practices. They're all great practices, but I mean, it's just we can't compete with them. And the more prices rise,
1: What do you think,
0: the more
1: Jessica?
0: cuts.
2: Yeah, I mean it's I mean we hear it daily, you know, and
0: Yeah.
2: Like
1: Really?
2: we
1: They come and
2: abs
1: complain?
2: I wouldn't say complain. I would say express sometimes shock at the price of things. And all of us are very understanding to it. We obviously all have pets and we have to pay for things too, but we understand that it's hard. And
0: I think also something to recognize is, for example, take a spay surgery. The spay surgery that you're paying for today is not the spay surgery you were paying for even 10 years ago. Animal veterinary medicine is advancing, which is great. It's great for the pets, it's great for the dogs and cats. We're practicing better medicine,
2: Yeah,
0: but
2: it's
0: the
2: incredible.
0: more that we learn and the more that we implement into our practice, it is just better care means more.
1: All right.
2: Yeah.
1: Let's take a break. We'll come back and chat a little bit more with our friends from Animal Care Clinic and remind you about the big event happening this weekend. I'm Dave Congleton. We're live, we're local, we're hometown.
3: 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And in our next episode, we've got a great one for you. Mike Ruzioni of Miracle on Ice fame. Plus, we'll tell the tale of actor George O'Brien, who isn't Italian, but still is a great war story. You won't want to miss the next episode of Our American Stories.
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1: So, it's Tuesday. 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Service spectacular. Always, always, always you run into somebody you know because everybody goes to Cafe Roma. See for yourself tonight, tomorrow, any night except Sunday. Cafe Roma in the historic Railroad District right here in San Luis Obispo. Cafe Roma, if you know, you know.

0: All right, after news, at the bottom of the hour, we check in with our visiting artists for Open Studios. We are back with Jessica Radke Davis and Julie Patapong from Animal Care Clinic, where Julie is about to remind us of the big event on Saturday.
1: That was a great segue of an ad, though.
0: You like that?
1: Speaking of wine.
0: Can I tempt you?
1: We, at the open house, we've got, I think, four wineries, two breweries coming.
0: Well, no wonder you can't bring your dog.
1: You got it.
0: Now, okay.
1: Yeah, but we've got Baileyana, Vina Robles, Oak and Otters coming, Shrine Brewing.
0: Well, this should have been the first thing on your mouth.
1: I'm sorry. It was such a good segue opportunity. But all of them are going to be coming and serving.
0: Are we talking about the event this Saturday at 1 o'clock?
2: Yes, sir. They will all be there. It'll be a $10 donation to get a wine tasting glass. But besides the four wineries and the two breweries, we will be providing food as well. So it'll be a nice lunch. And it is also for anyone who has met Gustavo. He has been a veterinary technician at Animal Care Clinic for 24 years. It is also his retirement party. So if you've met Gustavo, please come and congratulate him with us. And then we've also got four guests coming to the open house as well. So Sarah Alto, Veterinary Specialty and Emergency Hospital, their team will be there to talk with clients about what services they offer. Kitten Railroad is also going to be there. So they're a newer cat rescue in San Luis Obispo. They specialize in neonatal kittens and special need kittens. So they will be there with a couple kittens up for adoption.
1: Yeah, if you want to get some kitten time in.
2: Yes.
1: And some wine.
2: Yes, kittens and wine.
1: Kittens and wine. And then also
2: Woolly Bear Travels, who is a local artist. Woolly Bear Travels is actually Melissa Beveridge. She is a technician with us, but you've probably seen some of her artwork around town. She's done some of the electrical boxes. She goes and spends time at animal sanctuaries and shelters. She gets to know the animals, and then she does paintings of them. So she'll be there selling her greeting cards, little note cards, art prints.
0: How are you going to have room for all this? Is this going to be outdoors at all?
2: No.
0: How are you going to have room for all this?
2: We're really efficient with space.
0: I guess.
2: And then we're also going to have Canine Companions there, which is one of the leading service dog organizations in the United States. That's also something that is very important to me. I am a Canine Companions puppy raiser, so my two puppies will be there, as well as a couple others, talking about puppy raising and the great work that service dogs do.
0: People can't make it, but they want to donate to Marla's mission. Can they do that?
2: Yeah, so if you go to our website, which is animalcareclinicslo.com, there is a link to our Marla Mission website, but you can always call us and we can take a donation over the phone.
0: I'm going to have to bring you folks back or get somebody. My text line is blowing up here. People want to talk about veterinarians and corporations, but we'll do that another time. On a more positive note, Jessica, give me a success story from Marla's Mission.
1: What's awesome is we have approval from a couple of them on our Marla's Mission website if you want to go read more about some of them. But one we had most... Actually, I'll talk about the one.
2: Talk about Taz.
1: Let me talk about Taz. Taz was the first recipient.
0: Talk about Taz.
1: Taz.
0: I want to hear about Taz.
2: Taz, this happened, I will just say, between the time Jess sent me the text of, hey, let's do this angel fund, and before we even had approval from our management, before we had money.
1: So Taz came in about maybe 2 months after Marla passed, and owners brought him in. He ate a rubber ball. He's a little blue nose pity mix. He ate a rubber ball and it was stuck in his gut. The owners couldn't afford surgery and they brought him in to be euthanized. They loved him very much. They were a lovely family. And they were devastated that they had to do this. But we talked to them. We ended up working out that situationally, they couldn't keep the dog anyways. And so I was like, fine, let's use it on our first recipient to do the life-saving surgery, get him taken care of. And I was like, I'll foster him for like a couple weeks. And then 2 weeks later, my husband's like, we're not fostering him, we're keeping him. So he's a success story. He's

0: He's now my
1: boy. So
0: you
1: have the dog?
0: I sure do. Okay. It worked out well. I had Marla had a sister, and she was very lonely after she passed, and so, yeah.
1: A question on the Frederick Law text line that it will ask, do 100% of the donations go for the animals, or how much of it is for administration? Mm. We get that question a lot for nonprofits.
0: No, that's a good question.
2: So we get 94%
1: okay.
2: of the donation.
1: That's more than the animals do.
2: Yeah.
1: 6%. Anything below 15% is legitimate to me.
0: Yeah. Okay. It's because we're lucky enough to use
1: fund. So, yeah. Julie, one last time, please. Yes. What's happening Saturday?
2: Saturday, October 10th from 1 to 4 p.m., Animal Care Clinic is having an open house, and we will have a silent auction and bake sale fundraiser for Marla's Mission. We've got quite the silent auction. We're very excited about it. And we have a lot of bakers at Animal Care Clinic that are making lots of yummy treats.
1: Hmm.
2: And wine.
0: And wine.
2: You can come taste wine.
1: Don't make her laugh. She's snorting.
0: Sorry.
1: You're going to have me laughing. Jessica, anything you want to say in closing?
0: Everybody who's been supportive and anyone who comes out to support, thank you. It's been really rewarding getting to watch some of these animals continue their lives or have better lives because of what we started.
1: Julie, anything you want to say?
2: Nope, just covered it.
1: You always have to have a final thought on this show.
2: Oh, sorry. No, I just thanking everyone who has supported us so far. It really has meant the world to us.
1: All right, ladies, thank you.
0: Thank you.
2: Thank you.
1: Off we go. News, traffic, weather. More of live, local, hometown radio.
3: A disease many people assumed had been long gone is now back in the headlines. The U.S. State Department is now monitoring a reportedly fatal case of pneumonic plague in Russia. The Kremlin today facing questions after an employee at an anti-plague research institute in Siberia died in hospital last week. It's prompted authorities to impose anti-epidemic measures. Amid speculation around the case, Russian officials have said that the employee was diagnosed with the pneumonia of an unknown cause and denying it has any link with the researcher's work. They say contacts of the worker have been placed under monitoring, and so far, none have shown any symptoms. Here at home, the CDC is saying they are closely monitoring the situation. Bubonic plague, which is caused by the same bacteria, was responsible for the Black Death that killed millions of people in Europe in the 1300s. While it never really went away, progress in medicine and public health have made these types of plague less threatening. People typically get sick through bites from infected rodent fleas or direct contact with an infected animal. The disease can essentially be cured with a routine course of antibiotics, especially when it's caught early. With your Medical Minute, I'm Yuri Benajad.
4: ABC News, I'm Chuck Sievertson. Why the district attorney says parents of 21 children at a home in Los Angeles County have been charged with child abuse and neglect.
5: This house could only be described as a house of horrors for these young, incredibly young children.
4: DA Nathan Hochman says he says nannies were instructed to discipline the children with daily beatings and that all were born by a surrogate mothers. In connection to a deadly school shooting earlier this year in British Columbia, Canada, the FBI announces an arrest of an American from Bellingham, Washington, James Bryant, 30 years old, accused by investigators of assisting the gunman with money, technical advice, and more. Her publicist confirms that Eva Marie Saint, probably best known for starring opposite Cary Grant in the classic Alfred Hitchcock movie North by Northwest, has died at 102. Wall Street indexes closed higher, the S&P and NASDAQ at new records. This is ABC News.
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4: From ABC News, Wall Street Now. Major market indexes rose to set new records in Tuesday trading as positive profit reports and easing oil prices overshadow inflation and war concerns. The NASDAQ rose 122 points to beat Monday's record high close. The S&P 500 gained 45 points, beating the record it set in August. And the Dow was up 253 points at the end of trading. Lamb Weston, among companies reporting strong profits, shares of the Idaho-based potato product provider, rallied more than 10% after quarterly revenues beat projections. Shares of home infusion therapy provider Option Healthcare were up more than 33% on news that CD&R and McKesson are buying the company for about $5.8 billion. Skydance-owned Paramount has closed its $81 billion takeover of Warner Brothers Discovery. Variety reports

0: The company heads reported to employees that layoffs will be coming. Chuck Sievertson, ABC News.
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2: KBEC News Time, it is 3:33. It is Pepper Daniels in for Kurt this afternoon, checking traffic and weather together. No areas of concern in terms of traffic. Everything moving along just fine here this afternoon. Weather, of course, it is hot. It's pretty much hot everywhere. It'll be hot again tomorrow. Tonight, lows in the low 60s under clear skies, 80 at the beach tomorrow, 92 and slow. And low 100s above the grade, which is basically what we're seeing now. The hot spot is at Tascadero at 105 at the moment, 103 in Santa Margarita, 88 on this side of the grade in San Luis Obispo, 82 in Arroyo Grande. If you want to cool off, the only way to go, you know, it's Morro Bay or Los Osos right now at 71 degrees. That's traffic and weather together. 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
3: I'll be with you in just a second, Pepper. I'm too busy taking photos of my guests here. All right, there you go. All right.
2: Got to take. Got to get the.
3: You have that with K Jug.
2: Got to have. Yeah, you got.
3: Yeah, people came in. They got to take their photos.
2: Got to be. If it's not on social media, it doesn't exist.
3: Yeah. Okay.

0: We're so busy today. We've got Emily Baranek. She is running for Atascadero City Councilor at 4 o'clock. David Warren for the school board at 4:30. Melissa Johnson-Barish running for the school board at 5. Artificial intelligence at 6. We got art. We've got artists. It's time once again for the Open Studios Art Tour 2026, happening on the 10th and the 11th, 17th and the 18th. Basically, the next two weekends countywide. We've got two of the best in studio with us now as we welcome back the one, the only, Colleen Gadose, and the one, the only, Gail Rappaport-Wyland. Ladies.
1: Hello.
2: Hi, Dave.
0: Nice to see you both.
1: Nice to see you.
0: Is this the only time you guys ever get together?
1: No, we were together half hour before. That's why we were early.
0: Did I introduce you two?
1: You did.
2: Yeah.
1: You did.
0: Look what I've created here.
1: Yeah, trouble.
0: Gail, introduce yourself.
1: I'm Gail Rappaport-Wyland, and I'm on the tour again, and I'll be number...
0: Yeah, but your art. Introduce your art.
1: Okay, my art. Well, my art is abstract, mixed media, watercolor. I also am in a new gallery, Dave. It's called The Frame Artist, and it's in the Ross Center in Pismo. And I also teach classes at Cuesta and Sierra College. And I'm going to have gift items and magnets, and I gave you a fun painting called Holiday Hangover.
0: I haven't gotten... You gave me so much stuff here. I haven't gotten to it yet.
1: I know. Well, you deserve...
0: You can't give me stuff in front of my boss. You've got to be under the sly there.
1: Oh.
0: All right, Colleen, remind... You don't need to be. We don't need to. You're Colleen Gadose.
3: Oh, my gosh.
1: She's the mural queen.
3: Yeah, I've been doing a lot of murals lately. But, yeah, I'll be opening up my studio this weekend and the next weekend. I will have a mural in progress, but I just installed quite a few at an aquarium down at Cabrillo High School. And, yeah, my artwork, I have a lot of undersea themes, painted surfboards, mermaids, tikis, monkeys.
0: But you also have those great jazz greeting cards. They're more than greeting cards.
3: Well,
0: but I like the cards.
3: I love painting musicians, and there's just certain musicians that have this, like, I call them beautiful dreamers, but they just have this beautiful essence, and those are the people I like to paint as my models.
0: So, Gail, website for you is?
1: Oh, I'm not going to say it. grappaport.com. I almost used the W, Dave.
0: That's right. You got your train. It is 2026. Colleen, what's your website, please?
3: Mine is gnosart.com.
0: Spell Gnos?
3: G-N-O-S art.
0: So, we have an announcement to make about the Arts Council? Because I was asking who's in charge of the Arts Council now.
1: Yes. And we'll work on the pronunciation, but Michelle Hanafayed.
3: Hanafaya.
1: Hanafaya.
3: Yeah.
1: Okay. Yes. And I spoke to her when we picked up our catalogs, which you have one, Dave. And I think she's just going.

0: marvelous. She has some great experience. She's worked in New York. She's well-traveled. She's worked in nonprofits. I'm looking forward to her being the new executive director.
1: Oh, well, welcome her on the show after she's had some time behind her.
0: Mm-hmm. That would be great.
1: So let's explain Open Studios. Colleen, how does this work?
2: Well, this year, 163 artists will be opening up their studios to the public for 2 weekends. Some of them are only 1 weekend, and it'll say that in this catalog that you can pick up. Gail, where can they pick up this catalog?
0: Oh, I have several places they can pick it up. In Aurora Grande, at the Gallery, Atascadero, the Artery, Los Osos, Callie's Garden Cafe. Yes, and it's all on their website, slowcountyarts.org. And the frame artist in Pismo is not on the website, but she has a bunch of catalogs. And individual artists will also have several catalogs. So contact your favorite artists and ask them to hold a catalog for you. I know I'll be holding catalogs for my favorite collectors.
1: So in this catalog, it's all the artists who are participating, the address of their studio. Sometimes it's their home. Sometimes, Colleen, you rent a space.
2: Yes, I live. My house is 800 square feet, so I need to rent a space for my giant murals and paintings.
0: She's often living in her studio. I see her there
2: lately,
0: a lot.
2: Lately, I have been a lot of time there. I got a couch. Gets a lot of use.
1: So you just pick the artists. But how do you, I always ask you this? But how do you know? Here's Rosemary Bauer.
0: Oh,
1: I'm just picking her at random.
0: And she's wonderful. You picked a goodie.
1: Well, but how do I know?
0: Well, there's a little square picture, and, you know, when you're looking through, and this is something the artist should think about, you want to pick the best picture you can, because people get one look. If they don't know you, they're looking at that picture.
1: Catherine Rowe in Los Angeles. Mm-hmm. I don't know.
2: Yeah. Well, and then the thing that I talked to Lori, who's also on the board of directors, and she had mentioned that there are a bunch of new artists this year. Hmm. And, you know, a lot of people like to go visit their favorites, and they're encouraging people to come check out these new artists.
1: Here's a guy I want to go see Guillermo Willie.
2: Okay, perfect. I was going to talk about...
0: a mind reader.
2: Oh, my gosh. He's amazing. So he was my model for Swordfish Man and my Chumash Kelp Forest mural that I just did. Oh. And he is a brilliant artist. He just won 2 awards this year. One at the Beacon Art Show, third place for bronze. That tells a story of brown children being taken away from their parents and placed in detention centers. And then he also won for a piece in the Brushstroke Show at the Morro Bay Art Center for an exceptional painting. And he learned to paint through the Art and Corrections Program. And now he goes back. He's paying it forward and teaches people at the California Men's Colony how to do art.
0: And I'm really excited about now there's more than one person on my block. We're calling ourselves Dave the Golden Girls. Liz Ruderman Miller does amazing photography. She does it with her iPhone, and what I'm loving what she does, then she turns that photography into scarves. And then, you know, she has pictures of how to wear those scarves. And then Melanie Bedwell, she's going to be in the middle of us, and she says everything begins with a grain of sand. And she has wheel-thrown porcelain clay. And, you know, in college I was a potter, and throwing porcelain is like throwing toothpaste. It's a very difficult medium to deal with.
1: I've never heard a phrase like that before. Now, are all the artists doing both weekends?
2: No.
0: No.
1: Okay.
2: It'll say it on the in the catalog on the very top. It'll say week one, or week one and two, or week two.
1: Are both of you doing both weekends?
0: We're doing both weekends. And my number is 121. What's yours, Colleen?
2: Mine is 89. Ooh. And, you know, I spent so much time cleaning my studio, I'm going to stay open both weekends.
0: Yeah. And you know what? I think Colleen and I both, correct me if I'm wrong, Colleen, they've changed the hours. Note, folks out there, it's not 10 to 5.
1: 10 to
0: it's
1: 4.
0: 10 to 4. But Colleen and I are staying open 10 to 5.
2: Yeah, I'm a classic. Yeah. I just stick with the classic schedule.
0: And I know people are come at 5 anyway.
1: So, Gail, if I come to see you in Pismo Beach, what's going to happen? What are you going to do?
0: Well, I'm also demonstrating, like Colin is, and I'm probably going to demonstrate, and I'll put the time out to watch Facebook and Instagram of what time I'll do a demonstration. And then you'll also come and walk through, and you'll see beautiful items. And my newest item, and I only have a prototype, Dave, it's a resin angel.

0: angel, and she's gorgeous. She's about 8 inches tall and 2 inches wide.
1: You're an angel.
0: I paint angels. I paint other things. And I am going to be taking orders for those. I'll fulfill the orders after studio tour, so you'll have them just in time for the holidays. But I know everybody's going to want one of those, Dave.
1: You can't be giving something local for the holidays, because you give something special and you support a local artist.
0: Oh, mm-hmm. I love the way you said that.
1: All right, Colleen, what's happening in your studio?
2: My studio is more of a warehouse, and it looks like a gallery, or at least it will in a few days. I will be sharing all my different walls of paintings. I've got a tiki wall. I've got a mermaid surfboard wall. I've got a new mermaid surfboard to share, and then Che, my husband, built me a 20-foot mural wall.
0: Wow.
2: That will not currently have a mural on that side. I'll be displaying more works there, but I will be working on a small 7x7-foot in-progress mural for a medical complex that's being built.
0: That's wonderful.
2: And wow. I'll be doing a demo on Sunday, the 11th at noon, probably something on the mural. And because it's going into a cancer treatment center, I'm going to infuse a lot of extra healing energy into this mural. I love getting the opportunity to do that.
0: Well, you know, just, you know, saying off of what you just said, I feel art is totally energy also, and I feel it's an extension of your soul. And the mood and the feeling and the experiments, and there is so much of that going on, and we are so lucky to have the caliber of artists that we have in this community. Like, I'll tell you a little bit about Designs by Tina Louise. She's 132 in your catalog. Her stuff's fun.
1: Tina Louise.
0: It's colorful. Yes.
2: Oh.
0: Don't you dare.
2: Oh.
1: Did she make this on Gilligan's Island? Did she make this while she was on the island?
0: I promised her we would not do that. I'm going to be in deep juju.
1: Oh, come on. It's obvious.
0: But her stuff is beautiful, and it's one of a kind, and it's fashionable and unique. And I think you can, you know, confirm that, Dave.
1: What's her number?
0: Her number is 132, and she'll only be doing week one. When we were talking about week one and two, she will only be doing week one.
1: Hmm. Oh, enchanting, distinctive, organic. Why do people come to see you? Is it because they're fans, because they want to buy something in particular, they want to learn from you?
0: I think all of those, and I have to tell you a little story, okay, if we have a moment. I got a text from a woman, and there was an article done at the time. She was 9 years old, and I was teaching classes, and she texted me and said, "Oh my God, I'm now 41, and because of you, I'm an artist." And
1: Wow. She
0: took a class when Aww. She was nine.
1: How does that make you feel?
0: It brought tears to my eyes, to be very honest, because
1: good for you.
0: I've been teaching for a long time. And I do have, of course, a class on October 30th.
1: See, she made that story up.
0: I did not.
1: So she can promote her class.
0: I just so happened
1: I'm teaching a class.
2: Gail, we're talking about open studios.
0: Watercolor greeting cards and gift tags at Questa.
1: Yeah.
0: So there you
1: okay.
0: two.
1: There you go. Let's take a break. We'll come back and talk more about open studios. We're live, we're local. Don't ever forget that. This is the Dave Congleton Show.
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0: Tomorrow we've got a Medicare insurance expert coming in. 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We are just really, really busy. 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I'm Dave Congleton, back with our visiting artists. We have Colleen Ganos and Gail Rappaport-Weiland, who promises not to promote her classes anymore. 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What's happening in the next 2 weekends?
1: The next 2 weekends, 163 artists will be opening their studios to the public, and you can make a really fun weekend of it by studio hopping. 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
0: Other than the ones we've already talked about, I'll ask both of you, Colleen, you first. Recommend one for me to go see.
1: Guillermo Willie.
0: Other than what we've talked about.
1: Oh, okay. Well,
2: I have one while she's looking.
0: Yes, go first.
2: Roger Combs. He does beautiful organic woodwork. It's solid and durable. It's handcrafted. I just feel a real warmth when I look at it. It's contemporary. The desk in the catalog, if you notice it, is just amazing. And I would enjoy any of his furniture in case he wants to give me a piece.
0: Colleen? Anybody?
1: To get more bang for your buck, I would go check out the Trilogy Parkway in Napomo. There's quite a few artists there that are doing both weekends, like Lynn Hanna.
0: Well, that's an excellent point, is that you can target neighborhoods that have multiple artists, and you can just go there and walk around.
2: Yeah. But I will say something. Don't leave out that single artist, because that might be your best one. Back Bay Pottery in Los Osos, and your most artists are in Los Osos, so I check out other places. She's number 29. And when we talked about, you know, the picture is worth 1,000 words, her picture, her pottery looks vivid and saturated. I just love the colors. They're charged with energy, and they even have a bit of a vintage feel. But, you know, a lot of people go to Los Osos because there are a lot of artists, but please don't leave out those single artists, because I was one of them, and I'm excited now that there's a group in my area.
0: And most of the artists will have things for sale?
2: Absolutely.
0: Price is good?
2: You know, most artists have a variety of prices, from greeting cards to original art. I mean, there's a span.
0: I had the veterinary people here before. We're talking about rising prices. Are people opening up their checkbooks or whipping out their plastic now to buy art? Or are you facing people who are being more cautious, less adventurous?
2: Obviously this studio tour has not happened yet, but I sell year-round, and I sell through galleries, I sell online, I sell through social media, and I think your good collectors keep coming back no matter what.
0: What do you think, Colleen?
1: All I can talk about is myself, because that's all I know, but what I've noticed is

0: you know, people are still buying works, but I'd say the smaller purchases are like kind of, people are buying half as much, I noticed, yeah, last year. There's definitely, you know, and people are getting hit pretty hard right now with gas prices, and so they're, you know, they're spending less. I just did an event last weekend, and many of the artists were saying that, you know, people were spending less this year than they were last year. I always have quite a line of murals to do, so that seems to be kind of my main thing that I'm doing right now is a lot of murals.
1: And I won't talk about it, but classes help to sustain me.
0: Oh, good.
2: But what's your website, Gil?
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2: So all your classes are on your website?
1: They are, absolutely. And you can subscribe to updates also.
2: And Colleen, your website is?
0: GnosArt.com, GNOSART.
2: And you're available for commissions.
0: I am.
2: So we want to help, we want to support your commissions, and we want to support your classes.
1: Yes, thank you.
2: But we want to support, this is probably the highlight of the year for a lot of these artists.
1: Absolutely. And a lot of these artists are first-time artists on the tour. And, you know, it's nice, you don't have to buy something. It's just nice even for a first-time artist to have people come by and talk to you. Mm-hmm. But, you know, both Colleen and ours favorite is Surf Gems, and she makes earrings out of excess resin drips, and they're vibrant, they're one of a kind, they're handcrafted, they're certainly a conversation starter. Colleen, would you explain the resin thing?
0: It's the resin that pours off the surfboard when surfboard glassers are, you know, coating, you know, doing polish coats. So there's a lot of beautiful colors. They look like glass, liquid glass. And so she takes this product that would normally be thrown in the dump and repurposes it and makes beautiful jewelry out of it. I have several sets.
2: What's it like, just for the artist's perspective, during these open studios? I mean, people come by. Do people come by? Do they pepper you with questions? Are they well-behaved? Do you enjoy the experience?
1: I love it. This is probably between the studio tour here and the one that I did in Placer County. This is coming on close to my 38th year of being on a studio tour. So you always meet interesting people, and some people are there to buy. Some people are students that want to know your process and how you created something, and there are all different reasons. I love when children come by because they're in awe in looking at what can be created.
2: Are you serving treats?
1: I have Skittles.
2: What's it like for you? I've been yours.
0: Yeah, yeah. I love the people that come by. Maybe like 15 years ago, I had a couple rude people, but everyone's just been so gracious and wonderful. And they do have questions about the process. And I really enjoy sharing because, I mean, I did the math. I've been painting for 39 years. So
1: you're a youngster.
0: Yeah. Yeah, since
1: you're
0: I was 12 years
1: you're
0: old.
1: You're a baby.
0: Yeah. So, but I really enjoy sharing the process because it's just, I'm kind of a product geek, and so I follow products. I like to, you know, just say, okay, this is what I'm using now. This one, they changed the formula on it.
2: But aren't you self-taught?
0: No. Yes and no. But okay. I did go to school. I did go to Italy for a year. I studied etching in Italy, not painting. And, you know, I went to West Coast school, UC Santa Cruz, where it's kind of like, okay, here's some paint. You know, let's see what your concepts are. So I had to learn the technique myself, and that is part of the why I went to Italy. And, you know, I always wanted to learn how to grind my own paint. I did not learn that, but everything else.
2: Gail, do you grind your own paint?
1: I don't grind my own paint, but okay. I was a Golden Artist Educator. They put that program to sleep. Now I'm a Silver Brush Artist Educator, so I have learned...
2: If only you were teaching a class somewhere.
1: Oh my God. So okay, so we're going to go here. 145, because she's the first time on the tour, Jim and Julia Stokes, because I wanted to mention a newbie, and they do fun and functional pottery, and they're new to the tour, because we promised we would do... Functional, that's functional pottery, yes.
2: You brought me this.
1: Yes.
2: What do I have here?
1: That is made by Melanie Bidwell, and that is functional pottery. You can use that as a
2: vase. Take the price tag off.
1: Is it reasonable? Don't say, Dave.
2: Yeah. It's what I would expect to pay.
1: Okay. Yeah. All right. Well, then you may have to go buy a whole set from her when you come to visit us.
2: Now, how might I use this?
1: You may use it as a vase. You may use it as a water glass. You could use it as a teacup.

0: that's help me describe this. White with the gray strokes.
1: It's swirled. It's porcelain. Mm-hmm. And as I said previously, it is very, very hard to throw that on a wheel. It's decorative. It's utilitarian. I mean, and she makes pots and bottles and bowls. And again, her name is Melanie Bedwell. And she'll be in the group where Liz Rudiman Miller and myself are. I'm 121, 119, and I'm not sure of the number. But we'll have signs.
0: Colleen, one last time, what's happening in the next two weekends, please?
2: The Open Studios Art Tour. It's an annual event hosted by Slope County Arts. And 163 artists will be opening their studios to the public. Artists will be doing demonstrations. You can see their process. You can ask them questions.
0: Where
2: you can
0: do I
2: buy
0: get,
2: their art.
0: Where do I get the catalog?
1: SloCounty.org. You can get a catalog online. Many of the artists will have catalogs.
2: The Artery in Atascadero,
1: Studios,
2: Art Central.
1: Studios on the Park in Paso Robles.
0: All right. Our thanks to Colleen Gunos and Gail Rappaport-Weiland. Colleen, you better go first. Final thought. I got 30 seconds.
2: Okay. I want everybody to really have a great time and go find some new artists, see your classics, your favorites, and, you know, bring your questions and, you know, have a great time.
0: Gail.
1: And I just want to say I appreciate you, Dave. We are so glad that you invite us every year to join us to talk about the studio tours.
2: Thanks,
1: and I hope everyone
0: has a wonderful... I want to hear about your classes.
1: No, you have to invite me again.
0: No, you invite yourself. I don't have time to invite everybody.
1: Okay, well, I'll do
0: invited.
1: That.
0: That's contact me.
1: Yeah, that's easy. I will do that, and I hope to see everybody on the tour.
0: Have a good tour.
1: Thank you for being supporters.
0: All right. Thank you, ladies. So off we go. News, traffic, weather. Then let's talk about Atascadero City Council. I'm Dave Congleton. It's KVEC.
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4: From ABC News, I'm Dave Packer. A disturbing case of alleged child abuse in Los Angeles County. A couple with at least 21 children accused of harsh punishments and beatings. A two-month-old suffering brain injury. L.A. County D.A. Nathan Hochman.
5: What the complaint alleges is what they set up at this house. And this house could only be described as a house of horrors for these young, incredibly young children that had been brought to this house through the surrogacy process.
4: All 21 children were taken from the home. The parents have been charged with child abuse and neglect. After a botched execution in Tennessee, attorneys for Krista Pike, who was sentenced to death for torturing and killing a classmate in 1995, say she's now conscious and speaking. Federal authorities announced an arrest of an American in connection to a deadly school shooting earlier this year in Canada. 30-year-old James Cody Bryant of Bellingham, Washington, is accused by investigators of assisting the February shooting that killed five children and one adult at a secondary school in British Columbia. W. Mike Harrington, special agent in charge of the FBI Seattle field office.
6: Even after the shooter had already tragically killed two family members, Bryant assisted the shooter in successfully traveling to a second location to take even more lives.
4: An outside law firm named in the Cornell University rape investigation.
7: This investigation is going to be spearheaded by former Deputy Attorney General under the Obama administration, Sally Yates, through her law firm, King and Spalding. According to a statement, the Board of Trustees now has a special committee leading this, that this investigation is going to cover not only this 2024 incident and the school's response to it, but Cornell's broader policies when it comes to reports of sexual violence on campus and how they proceed with Title IX investigations.
4: That's ABC's Peter Haralambos. 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
1: ABC News has found that abandoned mines may be underneath a string of sinkhole accidents that have caused major damage across the country. ABC's Jay O'Brien reports.
2: An ABC News investigation found some mines under or close to homes, others swallowing cars, and prompting daring rescues like this one.
3: Rescue's ready.
4: Rescue's ready.
2: Of a teenager in California.
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6: There you go.
1: For a list of abandoned mines, go to abcnews.com. Students all over France are taking to the streets this week and demonstrating against what they say are subpar conditions at high schools. Hundreds of thousands of demonstrators are out, and French authorities have arrested more than 6,000 so far. ABC's Lama Hassan has more.
7: When you talk to the students, they say that this is years and years of anger and frustration at the way their education system is handled and the way that it is run. They want more resources, more funding, more money spent on schools. The students say there just aren't enough teachers, for example. There is overcrowding in classrooms. Their schools are run down. So they're fed up, and they feel that this, by protesting, is the only way that they can be heard.
1: Skydance-owned Paramount has closed its $81 billion takeover of Warner Brothers Discovery, the new mega company to be known as Skydance. Variety reports Chairman and CEO David Ellison and co-CEO Yana Kreitz sent a memo to employees outlining goals in the years ahead. Dave Packer, ABC News.
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23: 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Pepper Daniels in for Kurt this afternoon. Traffic and weather together. Traffic, typical slowdowns as folks try to get out of San Luis Obispo, especially south around the Shell Beach Straits and 227 out by the airport, but no surprises there, nothing out of the ordinary. Weather is just hot. That's all we have to talk about here. Clear skies and low 60s overnight tonight. Temperatures at the beach tomorrow, again, around 80, slow 92, and low 100s in the North County. That's where we're holding on to, 101 in Atascadero, 100 in Santa Margarita right now. 71 out in Los Osos, that's the cool spot. 88 still in slow, and 72 down in the five cities. That's traffic and weather together on News Talk 920 at FM 96.5 KVEC.

All right, Pepper, thank you. Good to have Pepper filling in for Kurt. We're going to break this hour down into two segments as we wade back into our local election coverage. During the second half, we'll visit with David Warren, who is a challenger in the Lucia Mar School Board race, Area 6, which means he's running against the incumbent Eileen Pham. This segment, we turn our attention back to Atascadero. There are four candidates

0: running for two seats, one incumbent, three challengers. We've already heard from two. Mike Avila is going to be with us next week. We're joined now by, I guess we would call her a challenger. Emily Baranek is with us. Emily, how are you?
1: Well, how are you?
0: I'm all right. And just full disclosure, Emily and I used to work together, what, 20 years ago?
1: Yeah, 20,
0: at Clear
1: 25.
0: Channel.
1: Yeah, feels like 100.
0: Any regrets about leaving radio?
1: No. No, I really love construction, you know, design and community development. So,
0: take a second and introduce yourself.
1: Emily Baranek. I'm a fourth generation Atascadero resident, a lifelong lover of Atascadero, and looking forward to, you know, making good on all that Atascadero has given me.
0: What do you love about Atascadero?
1: I think that we are in the ideal location on the Central Coast, and we are, I think, the ideal personality for the Central Coast. We're a fun mix of everything. We're centrally located, and we're on an upward swing that I want to see continue.
0: I left in 2006. I was there from 98 to 2006. Did I leave too soon?
1: I think so. But you can always come back. It's not that far of a drive.
0: Yeah, I am where I am. So one of your challengers said the problem with A-Town is it doesn't have a hook. You know, Cal Poly has, or San Luis has Cal Poly. Paso Robles has wine. Atascadero doesn't have hook. What's the hook of Atascadero?
1: I think our hook is that we have all of those things. We're 15 minutes to Cal Poly, we're 15 minutes to the ocean, and we're 15 minutes to the Paso Robles wine country. I think that we are ideally located and situated between all of the best things the communities around us have to offer, and we're a beautiful little town, great for families.
0: Well, and you've got family.
1: Yeah, I do. I have a 15-year-old. She's actually down in Morro Bay playing at a water polo game this afternoon.
0: What's your website, Emily?
1: Emily4Atascadero.com, spelled out. EmilyForAtascadero.com.
0: What made you decide to run for city council?
1: It's something I've always wanted to do. I've been involved in nonprofit work and local government and politics for many years, beginning as early as probably junior high. But the opportunity came up this year because one of our council members is not rerunning for her position on the council, and I was approached. And I think it's an ideal time for me because I want to maintain some balance on the board. I think we've seen some really incredible growth, and I want to see that continue. The individual leaving, Heather is the only other woman on the board.
0: Heather Newsom,
1: correct,
0: right?
1: Okay. Is the only other woman on the council than Susan. So it would be nice to maintain some balance there, as well as the balance of having a small family and being able to prioritize that for the council.
0: But go back to junior. What happened to you in junior high? You said you got involved in junior high.
1: Yeah.
0: What'd you do?
1: Volunteering in everything from Earth Club to the Atascadero Native Tree Association and Colony Days programming as far back as I can remember, including volunteering, I'd say, at probably the Senior Center, Masonic Temple, Shriners. I used to do a lot of dishes for my grandparents.
0: What experience do you have with city government? Anything?
1: Yes, I've been on the design review committee for the last 6 years, ensuring that with a design and construction background, the projects are reviewed for neighborhood compatibility.
0: Who else are you endorsing for the race?
1: Susan Funk. She's been an incredible mentor. She's been guiding and encouraging all along, and I'm really happy to have her endorsement as well.
0: So why you among the three challengers?
1: Oh, excellent question. I think that I bring a really strong mix of experience and local understanding. My background in design and construction and community development is invaluable, 20 plus years, as well as having grown up in Atascadero and understand where Atascadero has come from, how, like the progress that we've made, and I actually have a vision for the future. I know how to achieve that vision, and I want to be on the council to help guide toward that.
0: Emily Baranek, it's broadcast. Hello. Running for the Atascadero City Council. Her website is
1: Emily4Atascadero.com.
0: So let's follow up on that. What is your vision for Atascadero? I mean, you've lived there, you've raised there,
1: yeah.
0: Obviously care about it.
1: Very much.
0: Or what's your vision?
1: I would like to have a stronger downtown, stronger

0: A really fun and interesting question.
1: Yeah.
0: Excellent question. Unfortunately, here, affordable officially is a really high number, as you probably are aware.
1: Yeah.
0: Work with Habitat and Work with Peoples has really opened my eyes to how challenging it is for homeowners now to get into the market. And that's why I work in self-help homeownership, because I think that's one of the paths that we still have. But I also have the experience in construction to see how these processes that we design as city governments affect the cost of construction. Having been through them from all sides, I can also help find efficiencies and save money on the front end.
1: Like how much?
0: I think it would be hard to put an estimate to it, but...
1: Well, let me try this, just more general though. It's not Atascadero, it's up and down the California coast. Is it really going to be the way it was for like our parents? You have a couple of kids, you buy a house. I had a woman here yesterday, it was Shannon Kessler. She bought her first house at the age of 22.
0: Yeah.
1: I don't see that for the next generation.
0: I don't see that for the next generation, unfortunately, either. I bought at 30 before me. My mother bought at 18, also in Atascadero. And I think I did, I prioritized it because she did, and that's something that I grew up paying attention to. And as I mentioned with my homeowners at Peoples and previously with Habitat, one of the things I struggle with is the fact that because I bought my house 10, 15 years ago, my mortgage payments are actually lower than some of the mortgage payments on these affordable homes that these homeowners are also working for an entire year to offset the cost of. It's an incredible commitment that these people make, and I want the processes, I want the systems to all get easier and more approachable for more people to move here and enjoy the quality of life we have.
1: Do you attend city council meetings? Have you seen the current city council in action?
0: I do, yeah.
1: What do you think? What's your impression?
0: I really like how well they work together. I know there are naysayers about a lot of things in our city, but I think for me, I'm really happy to see the work that our city council does together. I went to city council meetings in the 80s and 90s, and it was absolutely the opposite.
1: Yep.
0: They got nothing done. They spent a lot of time arguing. There was a lot of hemming and hawing and back and forth that was unnecessary. And quite honestly, you could see it in our city. In the 80s and 90s, we were a five-lane highway through the middle of the town with nothing but strip malls. We may have had a slightly better tax base because we had some larger stores, but that was unsustainable. And I really think that the last 10 years has been a sea change for Atascadero, and we are on an upward, we're in an upward trajectory, and I just want to keep that going.
1: So it sounds like you're not going to shake things up. You're not an agent of change. You're hopeful. You think A-Town's on the right path.
0: I do, but I think I also have some specific experiences that are going to be helpful.
1: Let me take a break. We'll come back with a candidate. Emily Baranek is with us. She is running for the Atascadero City Council. We'll chat a little bit longer. I'm Dave Congleton. You're listening to KVEC.
2: This is Monty Montgomery, producer for Our American Stories. In October is Italian American Heritage Month, and we're telling the stories of Italian Americans who made this country what it is. And in our next episode, we've got a great one for you. Micah Ruzioni of Miracle on Ice fame. Plus, we'll tell the tale of actor George O'Brien, who isn't Italian, but still is a great war story. You won't want to miss the next episode of Our American Stories.
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4: All right, are we on? Oh, we're on. This is your roving reporter, Scoop Newsman, back with a special investigative report. It's been confirmed by this eagle-eyed news hawk that this year's Christmas at the Margarita Ranch is going to be bigger and better than ever. Reports are that the Jingle Bell Express will once again whisk passengers from the Central Coast to Santa's Village aboard real steam trains, including original Disney train cars. Where there will be light maze, happy holiday shopping in their memorable marketplace, pony rides for little buckaroos, prolific prestidigitations from a magical magician, and of course, a chance to visit with Santa himself. Oh, oh, oh. And this year, they're adding an elf training camp where your little ones can develop the skills needed to become an elf themselves. This just in, an overly excited holiday elf will be a special guest at this year's Christmas at the Margarita Ranch, which runs from November 27th to December 20th. You can reserve your seats now on the Jingle Bell Express by going to christmasatthemargarita.com before the Christmas train passes you by. This has been a Scoop Newsman special report.
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0: 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United States Deputy Sheriff's Association, taking training to the next level, because lives are on the line.
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2: All right, we're just rolling through the afternoon here. I love the show today because it's 100% local. We're putting the spotlight on some nonprofits and some candidates. David Warren for Lucia Mar Area 6 joins us after news at the bottom of the hour. We are back with Emily Baranek. She is running for the Atascadero City Council, native daughter of Atascadero. There are four candidates. There are two seats. And I, as we come back with you, Emily, you seem to be a fan of Susan Funk. Mm-hmm. She's the incumbent. Is much difference between the two of you?
3: On a few things. Our backgrounds are different. I bring...
2: But on the issues?
3: No, none significant that we've found.
2: What's your priority for your first term? What would you want to focus on?
3: Oh, instantly, I want to jump into the housing, not the housing element. The general plan update was just passed. It's something that our city's been working on for a long time. I've been working on the DRC kind of in parallel with some of that.
2: I'm sorry, using the jargon, DRC.
3: Design Review Committee. Okay. Thank you so much for that reminder. And one of the things I've been really proud of is our ability to streamline some of the processes so that fewer projects actually need to come to the DRC, which I think will be helpful long-term for projects of all kinds in the city. But the general plan update that just got passed still has some other pieces that are the kind of the pieces with teeth that need to be finalized and implemented, including the zoning code update and the housing element, both of which I think should have a strong focus on affordable housing with a long-term plan to increase our occupancy, our residency, and strengthen downtown, which I think has been a focus of a lot of our council members and our incredible mayor over the last 8 to 10 years. I just really want to see us focus on housing with those two items, zoning code update and housing element.
2: On the local level, is government the problem or the solution?
3: I think on a local level, we are the solution. I think that we are the part of the equation that people can get involved in and feel good about. I think that we bring a level head to things that on the national level, people just seem to have forgotten can be had. I really encourage people to come to our city council meetings and experience what it's like when everyone is working for the greater good. Everyone's putting Atascadero first and making decisions on behalf of the people of Atascadero.
2: But aren't there disagreements, Emily, what's best for the people of Atascadero?
3: Yes, there are. But that's why, you know, there's debate. Debate is healthy. I think that argument and contention and some of the ugliness that we see on the state and the federal level is not healthy.
2: Do you play well in the sandbox?
3: I do.
2: Play well with others?
3: I think so. I think, I'm here in this room with two people I used to work with who still talk to me. So I think that's a bonus.
2: Well, I have to. You're running for office. I'm just kidding.
3: But I do. I'd like to think that I play well with others.
2: I can attest to that.
3: A broad background.
2: I can attest to that. I worked with you. It was 20 years ago, but you were well liked in the office.
3: Well, thank you for that.
2: You didn't have any controversy.
3: I don't think
2: which
3: so.
2: Which says a lot in the world of radio. What about the downtown? I mean, there's been a major transformation from my time there.
3: It has. And there were some growing pains. There's people still struggling, of course, with things that downtowns typically struggle with, like parking and traffic.
2: Parking's free in Atascadero.
3: It is. We're so proud of that. All and right. It's beautiful now. Our parkway downtown is just gorgeous.
2: Is it going to stay free?
3: It's

0: that's the goal.
1: Okay.
0: Yeah. There is another part of that project coming that I want people to be aware of. There's a phase two coming that is going to cause some disruption, but I hope that people have seen with phase one the vision for Atascadero and the progress and the improvements that it has brought.
1: What is phase two, basically?
0: Phase two includes basically an expansion of the improvements further north and further south, and some wayfinding and kind of monument signage that really will bookend the downtown.
1: Hmm. What about bringing businesses to Atascadero?
0: Well, I think Atascadero is doing a really good job of being business friendly. Obviously, we need to do more. We have an incredible economic development manager now who's just working her butt off to keep things moving forward. And I would recommend and encourage and request that people come downtown on any afternoon and see how much foot traffic there is now. I really do think that the improvements downtown paid off, and in large part because of the work she's done and staff has done to develop the downtown.
1: But one of your challengers was here last week, and he was arguing there's nobody there at night.
0: I've heard him say that before, and I'm not sure what nights he's going downtown. I'm downtown all the time. I eat out regularly. My kid is downtown with friends regularly. I shop downtown almost exclusively. Friends with all the local boutique and restaurant owners downtown. And there's activity. There are people walking. There's dogs being played with in the park. There's kids playing soccer every day of the week. So I would love to spend some time downtown with him and find out what his concerns are, because I'm worried he's just not getting down there at the right time.
1: Do you know him at all?
0: A little bit. We've met a couple times. Right. Had the occasion to speak.
1: What's your? I have a text coming out of the Frederick Law text line. Someone's expressing concern that you just want to go along to get along. Mm. That doesn't strike me as you.
0: No, that's not my personality. I do have strong opinions. I think I can also come off as very sunshiny because I work hard at maintaining an even keel and a positive outlook. But it is work that I do. I think I am incredibly positive about Atascadero because I went to school there in the 80s and 90s. I was part of the group of kids trying to find things to do and struggling, and therefore just trying to keep myself out of trouble. I was lucky enough to keep myself out of trouble. A lot of people weren't. And looking back, I see the dramatic difference that we've, I see the growth that we've had, and I am incredibly proud of and excited for Atascadero.
1: But what is Atascadero missing that you wish they had?
0: We need more activities for kids. I mean, that's just going to continue. Every kid has different hobbies and passions and interests, and we need to offer more diversity for those who haven't yet found their thing that Atascadero is going to give them passion about. I, of course, am really encouraging of nonprofit and volunteer work, and not all kids are interested in that. So,
1: did you support the renaming of the zoo to the Central Coast Zoo?
0: I'm torn on that topic. My father, knew Charles Paddock and was a real fan of his. I never got to meet him. I think just age-wise, we didn't cross paths. But I've been a fan of it being Atascadero Zoo, but I also understand the goal of the renaming, so I'm torn. I've heard some good recommendations about there being almost like a subtitle or a subtext.
1: Yeah.
0: Which I think might be interesting to explore.
1: What's the part that you're torn about?
0: Well, I'm obviously a fan of tradition, and I love our small town kind of old school personality, which Atascadero Zoo was part of. But the Central Coast Zoo is also really good for marketing, and I understand them trying to broaden the net and get more families to come visit Atascadero, which is also something I want. I want people to come to town and see how great we are. So I'm torn between those priorities for the name of the zoo.
1: Are there any other candidates on the horizon, Emily? Any other candidate forums, excuse me?
0: Yes, on Thursday, the Chamber of Commerce is hosting a council member forum at the City Hall.
1: Is that open to the public?
0: It is open to the public.
1: What time is that going to be?
0: I believe it's 6 to 8.
1: Okay. You need donations, you need volunteers.
0: Donations would be great. Volunteers would be even better. We're really enjoying getting out and doing some canvassing in the community, talking to people I haven't met before, which, it, has always been few and far.

0: between with the multiple generations I've had in Atascadero. More and more now there are new people coming to town and we're getting out and meeting them, and I would love help with that.
1: One last time on your website, please.
0: Emily4Atascadero.com.
1: And spell your last name?
0: B-A-R-A-N-E-K.
1: All right, Emily, we appreciate you coming in. I got about 40 seconds for a final thought. Use it.
0: Thank you so much for the time here. I really appreciate how much energy and time, specifically KVEC, puts into local issues and candidates and topics. And I just really hope that Atascadero sees the benefit of continuing the progress we've made, wants to focus on housing and affordability like I do, and that they'll join me in November.
1: Where's your election night party?
0: We haven't decided yet, actually.
1: Stacy's house.
0: We're still planning.
1: Yeah. All right, Emily, good to see you.
0: You as well. Thank you, sir.
1: Off we go. News, traffic, weather. Our local election coverage continues. 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
2: From ABC News Tech Trends. Yet another Amazon Prime Day has arrived. This one is a two-day sale with steep discounts expected across home essentials, gadgets, and early holiday gifts. The last Prime Day, which happened over the summer, drove around $26 billion in spending. While prices are being slashed on some parts of the web, they're going up elsewhere. Google's mid-range smartphone, the Pixel 10a, just got a price bump. It's now $100 bucks more expensive, starting at $599. The 10a was criticized on launch earlier this year for sharing too much with the previous generation, Pixel 9a. You're soon going to see more advertisements in ChatGPT. Now the ad section of that chatbot will feature full images of an advertised product. When ads launched in ChatGPT earlier this year, they were just company logos and a few words. The AI industry is struggling to monetize the technology in the face of extreme spending. With Tech Trends, I'm Mike Dubusky, ABC News.
3: ABC News, I'm Dave Packer. A Los Angeles County couple with at least 21 children accused of harsh punishments and beatings as they have pleaded not guilty to charges of abuse and neglect. A two-month-old suffering a brain injury, LA County DA Nathan Hochman.
4: What the complaint alleges is what they set up at this house. And this house could only be described as a house of horrors for these young, incredibly young children that had been brought to this house through this surrogacy process.
3: All 21 children were taken from the home. After a botched execution in Tennessee, attorneys for Krista Pike, who was sentenced to death for torturing and killing a classmate in 1995, say she's now conscious and speaking. President Trump telling reporters on the South Lawn that he has a call scheduled with Russian President Putin to discuss a possible case of pneumonic plague in the country. This is ABC News.
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2: KVEC News Time, it is 4:33 here on the Central Coast, and we're checking traffic and weather together here for you. Nothing unexpected here. There might be a little bit of a slowdown on the southbound side of the 101.

0: Napomo, Teff Street off-ramp there, cleaning up an accident. It doesn't look like it's causing major issues. Everything else is flowing along nicely. The heat as well. That's the weather story here tonight. We're looking for clear skies and low 60s. Tomorrow at the beach, close to 80, 92 in San Luis Obispo, and pushing 100 again above the grade and in our inland areas, where it's still holding on to 100 degrees in Templeton right now. Tascadero dips down to 96. San Luis Obispo sitting at 84 degrees right now. Low 70s if you're in Morro Bay and Los Osos. You are in the cool spots, and a few spots in the five cities also in the low 70s right now. That's traffic and weather together at News Talk 920 and FM 96.5 KVEC. 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
1: All right, Pepper, thank you here. All right, let me just remind you, we're going to interview a couple school board candidates in Lucemar. Melissa Johnson-Barish will join us at 5:05. We're about to say hello and welcome to David Warren. I just want to stress, we're not taking phone calls. You have a question, you want to text it in, 805-543-8830, and we will include it if we can. I'm just trying to lower the temperature on this school board race for reasons I've already explained. Let's not cut into David's time. David Warren is with us. He is a candidate. He is running against an incumbent, Eileen Pham. Trustee Pham will be with us later in the month, but David is here now. David, good afternoon.
2: Good afternoon, Dave. Pleasure to see you.
1: Nice to see you, sir. Thank you for coming in. Take a minute and introduce yourself, please.
2: Sure. My name is David Warren. To tell you a little bit about my background, I am a career-long attorney, half of that time spent in the greater Los Angeles area and the other half spent right here in San Luis Obispo County. What I did for a living was primarily representing people in employment litigation and in particular discrimination, harassment, and wrongful termination cases. For the last 6 to 7 years of my practice, I wasn't representing clients. I was an arbitrator mediator, and I was about trying to bring people together to resolve the nightmares between them that were about to go to trial in the most heated moments when each side blamed the other. And so the mediator in me thinks that there's a lot we can do to improve the divisions in this country.
1: Do you have a website, sir?
2: I do. It is David Warren for LucemarSchoolBoard.com.
1: We should explain what Area 6 is.
2: Yes, and Area 6 is the west and south half of Napomo. Area 7 is the east half.
1: Ever run for office before?
2: I never have, sir.
1: What prompted?
2: First time.
1: Call me Dave. What prompted this?
2: So, a series of things, actually. Initially, teachers were a big deal in my life. They were always inspirational to me, and they made me believe that I could be anything I wanted to be. Yeah. And they were always willing to go the extra mile. So I think highly of them. I've also been greatly inspired by the children. I was attorney coach for Lucemar students, both at Mesa Middle School and Napomo High School, for about 8 years. And I got to see them prepare themselves to put on a case in a real courtroom, some of them witnesses, some of them attorneys. And it was remarkable to see them bloom. It was remarkable the degree of composure and poise they developed over the weeks we prepared, and to the point where they could stand in a courtroom and take questions from a real judge and respond in real time. And I saw them emerge from that with such incredible self-confidence that it was inspiring. And that's what brought me back to it year after year.
1: Do you have children yourself?
2: I do. I have children, and now I have 2 grandchildren.
1: Yeah, congratulations. Did they go through LCMR?
2: No, my children were in... went to school in LA area.
1: All right. You have respect for teachers and you've worked with young people, but that doesn't explain to me what prompted you to run for school board. Are you concerned?
2: Yeah. Okay. And the other thing, I think those two things together were important to me, but what prompted me to do it right now is I am very alarmed by the book banning thing. Okay. I do not believe it's an appropriate action for educators, for educational institutions to be

0: telling people they shouldn't read. And those votes have been very close in our district, 4-3, 4-3, and 5-2 on the last three books. And I was concerned that if somebody else won this election, and there are four seats open right now, if they came out the wrong way, the next book banning would be successful.
1: And this is book banning week.
0: Yes, yes, indeed. And you know, the last book, The Bluest Eye, is a Toni Morrison book that's been on the shelf since 1970. And it's a part of her accumulated works that won awards. So for the life of me, I cannot understand why people would vote to ban something about a poor black family and the crisis that they lived in that has literary value. I think we send the wrong message to everybody by doing that.
1: And from the research I've done, apparently the incumbent you're challenging disagrees with you on that.
0: She does. She has voted repeatedly to ban books, and that's what caused me to jump into this this race. I just have such a problem with that, and I think that and culture war issues that seek to divide rather than bring us together. I mean, the school board is, in my view, supposed to be about the kids and the community, and modeling for the kids the way in which they can grow up to achieve, the way in which they can grow up with civility and respect for other people. And that is such a missing part of our landscape at this point. But I really want to emphasize bringing that back.
1: David Warren is with us, candidate for the CMR School Board. His website is?
0: David Warren for LuciaMarSchoolBoard.com.
1: Obviously, I don't want to make the whole discussion about book banning, David, but we had this discussion earlier in the week, and the argument is being made, as you well know, well, parents should have a say in what their children read in schools. And if the parents have an objection to it, should we not consider that?
0: Well, and if a parent has an objection to a specific book, I honor their right to say, my child shouldn't read it, don't make it available to them. I think that's fair.
1: Okay.
0: What I don't agree with is their right to say, I don't like this book, so nobody can read it.
1: Hmm.
0: I just think that sends entirely the wrong message for an educational institution. I think if you read more, you learn more, and you make better decisions, and that's what I want for our kids.
1: Are you endorsing any of the other candidates in the other Lucia Moore School Board races?
0: I'm behind Donna Candell, and I support her, you know, I am in the other one. I'm sort of I know Colleen well and like her, and I know I've come to know Melissa a little bit, and I like her. I think both of them are would be good on the board. Colleen's been around for a long time. Melissa's just finding her way, but they're good folks, and I think they're here for the right reason.
1: And Melissa will be here at 5 o'clock. Who's endorsing you?
0: I am endorsed by the Teachers Association, LuciaMar Unified Teachers Association, by Jimmy Paulding, and by a good number of teachers present and retired and administrators present and retired. And a number of those have put quotes on my website about why they think I'm the right guy for the job.
1: Hmm. Well, on the Teachers Union, and my partner is a former member of the teachers union. So are they expecting anything in return from you for their endorsement?
0: You know, I think what they want is to be heard. That's all. They have not asked me for anything. They have selected me and endorsed me because they know I think highly of teachers.
1: Do you think the teachers are being heard by the current school board, David?
0: I think they don't think so. Hmm. I have to tell you, I think it's critical that both parents and teachers feel that they get heard, and that if we need to make some changes in the way we do things to make that happen, we should. Teachers and parents can work together wonderfully well. I went to an off-campus PTO event recently and had the opportunity to talk to the group and to see the teachers and the parents working together through an

0: agenda that they had, and it was marvelous. I mean, they were all on the same page. They all had goals in mind for the children, and I do think it's critical that both parents and teachers feel that like they've had an opportunity to be heard before the board makes decisions. And for whatever reason, I think that's been lacking.
1: Yeah, but that's an interesting point. Follow up on that, please, Dave. Given your legal background, you've seen the school board meetings. You've attended them, that I assume, and the back and forth and the controversy. How do you lower the temperature if you get on the school board? What's your strategy?
0: Well, I think we model, first of all, we model the right temperature, which is civility and respect for everyone, even the people that you don't see eye to eye with. As a mediator, I would have to make connections with people with very opposing views. So I would be in two different rooms throughout the day. And if I didn't connect with them in a positive way by the end of the day, they weren't going to take my recommendations. And the way I think we do that is we listen to what they have to say. We actually acknowledge the good points they're making, and we say, and that's a good point, but here's my concern. And we steer it away from the political and the culture wars. If it's about things that are us and them, we're all in trouble again, and we stay in the same division that's been eating the country up.
1: David Warren is with us. I'll take a question here off the Frederick Law text line. Local school boards are mandated to follow certain policies regarding LGBTQ and sports. Do you agree with these mandates, or would you like to see them changed?
0: Here's how I see it. I believe that there is, and I have seen the incredible emotion on both sides of the issue, but I think the role of the school board has to be, without doubt, following the law, whatever the law is, and that gets made by the Assembly and the Senate with the governor's signature, not by school boards. To the extent that school boards undertake to violate the law, they are going to find themselves in litigation with the Attorney General and the Department of Education, as other districts already have, and they're going to be spending their students' money that is earmarked for students, for their well-being, for their curricula, for their facilities, on defending expensive litigation to the extent of $400,000 or $500,000 in legal expenses rather than to taking care of the kids. So I, what I say to people is this: we as school board members have to follow the law. If you don't like the law, you need to take it up with the people who have the power to change it. Talk to your assembly person, talk to your senator, your state senator. And that's why when I listen to someone who is running for a state office trying to get the school board to violate the law, I find that very difficult to swallow, because I think they know better. I think they know.
1: Well, we're hearing these examples I have from other candidates. Well, there are like 20 school districts in California who are challenging on this. I'm thinking, well, they might be challenging, but they're not going to prevail.
0: They're not going to prevail.
1: Have any of them prevailed, David?
0: I have not seen a single one of them prevail, and they have spent a lot of their money earmarked for children defending lawsuits. It's just not where we should be going. So for all of those who are passionate about the issue of trans and trans sports, they need to be talking to the people who can actually change the law.
1: Well, in that case, that would be our state senator and our state assembly member.
0: It would be. It would be. Those are the folks to talk to, because the school board, I think any candidate or member of the school board who votes to violate the law is doing a disservice, because we are not put in place to spend the money earmarked for our students in tax dollars on defending lawsuits from the state. Is just not a good decision.
1: We're in conversation with David Warren, running in Lucia Mar Area 6. We're trying to cover as many of these school board races as we can within Lucia Mar. We'll pick up the conversation as we continue. If you want to text in a question or comment, we welcome that at 805-543-8830. This is Hometown Radio.
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0: Tomorrow we're going to step back from our local political coverage. I want to talk about the death penalty case in Tennessee. I just want to talk about that. We also are going to talk about Medicare and open enrollment and answer any questions you have about that. Thursday, we're going to focus on the rise of Christian nationalism in this country. On Friday, it's Cassie D. running for re-election as the mayor of Grover Beach. That's a lot. But, I mean, next week and a half, we're basically locked in. We're talking about Lucia Marr School Board. I remind you, after news at the top of the hour, we will be joined by Melissa Johnson Barish, another challenger, but in a different district here in Lucia Marr. We are back with David Warren. And, David, let's just remind folks in Area 6, which part of the district is that, please?
1: Correct. I am on the western and southern part of Napomo.
0: But obviously, one of the things we've been stressing on this, this matters because a 4-3 majority, 5-2, whatever, everybody has a stake in who wins these different elections.
1: Exactly right. I think it makes a big difference on who wins because, for example, the book banning that we've talked about, that those votes have been very close. And so I think it's important that voters know the perspectives of the candidates. And I also think it's important that candidates and the members of the board attend debates and public settings and explain their votes. And recently I went to the debate, my opponent didn't appear, and that limited my participation. I was allowed to give an opening statement. But
0: do we know why she didn't come?
1: No idea.
0: She's agreed to come in here, but it will be later in the month.
1: I was just told she decided not to come.
0: On the Frederick Law text line, your guest mentioned not banning books, but what if those books are sexually explicit and inappropriate for school age? Example, descriptive books that include anal sex. That example is all over social media.
1: Well, I think, you know, first of all, all books have to be age appropriate. And so...

0: The books that we've had under discussion, I think you have to, if Pornhub puts out a book, I think that we'd take a really good look at that because it's not appropriate. But aside from real pornography, the kind of books that are getting these votes are literature. There are books that have been written by Toni Morrison, by Stephen King, by people who are good authors with things to share. And by the time you're in the high school level, I think we should be encouraging reading because I think it helps students make a better decision.
1: Well, Susan on the Frederick Law text line is saying, I would vote for you if I could, David. Your viewpoint about books is the voice of reason, and you support the First Amendment. Your measured approach to problem solving gives me hope. Are you hopeful?
0: I am. I'm always hopeful, and I'm actually hopeful that I can model for the children who are our future, that we can treat each other respectfully, civilly, and still get things done, and we can avoid the distractions that I think prevent getting things done put us back into political battles of some sort.
1: So, are there differences between you and the incumbent other than book banning?
0: I think by way of my background, I think because of I'm a mediator, I think I have a different skill set than she does.
1: Yeah, but just in terms of the issues.
0: In terms of the issues, book banning, and I know that she has been thanked for her votes in the transgender area by the folks who are trying to push the school board to stand up against it. So both of those things are problematic from my standpoint.
1: All right. Well, here's a legitimate issue on the Frederick Law text line. All right. You're against banning books. Understood. But why are we not talking about graduation rates, university acceptance rates, proficiency exams, standardized testing results? Fair question.
0: Yeah, absolutely a fair question. And I have met with the district administrator, Paul Fawcett, and I've learned a great deal about where we are. Our rates have increased, performance rates have increased about 3% in the last couple of years, and we are on the upsweep. COVID hurt a lot. It hurt our schools and schools across the country. And it hurt socially, it hurt academically, and so there's a recovery associated with that. I know my own grandkids felt the hurt from that, and they are recovered from it in a large way. So we're seeing an upsweep in the positive rates of performance from the kids in the last couple of years, and I think that has to continue. I think, and I know that good programs make a difference. Having been a part of mock trial for 8 years, I know that we can get the kids interested in things that really grab them, and I believe in mentorship. I think mentors being available for students at various levels are help to supplement teachers, because teachers have to deal with 27, 28 kids at the same time.
1: But is public education working right now?
0: By and large, I think it is. And I think it will, and I think it did in my generation. I think it will continue to do that. But I think we all have to support it and not be out there to try and gut it.
1: So aside from the cultural issues, what would be your primary focus on the school board? Is there an issue you want to push, a concern you particularly have, aside from the cultural stuff?
0: Yeah. Concerns are the way we deal with each other. The concerns are that we don't listen to each other on an issue basis, and I think that's why we have divisions. Concerns are the fact that parents and teachers aren't feeling sufficiently heard. Concerns are the fact that the birth rate has been declining over the last 15 years, and so the numbers in school are declining, and because it's average daily attendance is the source of financing, we have to be careful and very seriously read everything that comes before us before making decisions about how money is spent. I think we have to

0: act in the student's best interest and at the same time be careful with the taxpayer funds.
1: Are there any other school board forums scheduled?
0: Not that I have heard about.
1: Okay.
0: No, I have not heard of any other forums as yet after the debate that got cast aside.
1: Yeah, that's another show. David Warren, nice to meet you. Thank you for coming in. And again, we'll have the incumbent later in the month. Your website is, sir?
0: David Warren for LucyMarschoolBoard.com.
1: I got about 30 seconds for a final thought.
0: Final thought is what I bring to this is inclusive of the fact that I was appointed to the Civil Service Commission in 2023 by Jimmy Paulding, so I am familiar with the rules that govern public agencies, the Brown Act. I'm a teacher myself at this point. I'm teaching a law school class in contracts, and I want to do everything possible to be very well prepared on every issue and to work with others on the board to achieve good things for the kids.
1: Wow, 30 seconds exactly. I'm impressed. Thank you, David. Good to meet you.
0: Thanks, David.
1: Off we go.
0: Your time.
1: We got news and traffic and weather. We'll keep our coverage of the Lucia Moore School Board race going. 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
3: From ABC News, I'm Dave Packer. For the first time since her botched execution nearly a week ago in Tennessee, attorneys for convicted murderer Krister Pike say that she's awake and speaking. ABC's Faith Abube reports.
4: Her lawyer saying in part in a statement that against all odds, Krister Pike is conscious, speaking, and continues to receive critical medical care. Despite the severe damage she endured to her arms, she's still handcuffed and shackled to the bed. Adding they are grateful to the first responders and medical team who, quote, treated Krista like a human and provided exceptional care to her.
3: President Trump said he has a call scheduled with Russia's president to discuss a potential outbreak of the plague in Siberia.
5: So far, we're in very deep discussions. We'll be able to report about it probably tomorrow.
3: Moscow has said very little publicly since the death of a lab worker at an anti-plague research facility. ABC News has obtained video of Cornell police interviewing witnesses during their investigation into an alleged gang rape on campus. ABC's Aaron Katursky.
6: Videos obtained by ABC News show one woman telling the investigators she heard the fraternity Chi Phi held a meeting to get all the brothers on the same page about what happened that night. The witness claims she was told this was a consensual orgy, but don't spread it because it would be bad for our image. In separate interviews, the brothers told police they heard the encounter with Jane Doe was consensual.
3: The Gulf Coast bracing for what's expected to become the first hurricane this year to hit the U.S. mainland, ABC's Ginger Z.
7: Keep an eye from Louisiana through coastal Mississippi, Alabama, and the Florida Panhandle really carefully. Friday night into Saturday looks like landfall of what will likely be our first hurricane of the season. There's a lot of fuel at the surface, above average temperatures in the Gulf because it's been undisturbed. There's a little bit fighting it at the top end in the atmosphere, but either way, I would anticipate more than a half foot of rain, surge, tornadoes, all the regular threats going into the weekend.
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3: A 66-year-old man and a 39-year-old have been charged with abuse of at least 14 surrogate-born children in Arcadia, California. L.A. County Sheriff Robert Luna says the investigation started when the mother took one of their younger children to a hospital with a head injury.
10: At the center of this investigation are children who, based on the